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1: And we're coming to you live once again here from the Pima College up on West Anklam Road. The softball team gets a win today in the Region 1 tournament by a score of 7-0. They're trying to become region champions, just like the Pima track team did a few weeks ago. We're going to talk some Pima track here in this final hour of our show, and we are joined now by Hannah Drogue, is it again?
2: Yes, Drogue.
1: Hannah Drogue is joining us. She is a sophomore from Castile High School up in Queen Creek, and she is a heptathlete here at Pima College, and she won the region championship in that event up at Mesa a few weeks ago. So congratulations on that, Hannah. It must have been nice to go back to the Valley and bring home a trophy.
2: Yeah, it was awesome. It was so much fun. I was near my hometown. I've competed at Mesa a lot, so it was so much fun to just go there and compete and win again, just like I did in high school a couple times. So it was a lot of fun. It was awesome.
1: So now, heptathlon, was that your primary event in high school? Did you do individual events in high school as well?
2: Yeah, I was mostly a hurdler. I jumped around a bit. I didn't really know about the heptathlon until my senior year. Mm. So I did my first one right after I graduated, and then have just been doing it ever since.
1: So you never actually did heptathlon in high school?
2: No, I did it once right after I graduated.
1: Right after you graduated. So when did you find out about it? Who turned you on and said, hey, you might have the skill set to compete in multiple events at the next level?
2: We got a new coaching staff my senior year, and the jab coach had come in. He was also our high jump coach, and I was doing both, and he was like, you might be good at the heptathlon. So we signed up and kind of went in blind, and it ended up going really well. I got first for seniors and third overall, so it was just the start of, you know, what has become my athletic career at Pima. Yeah.
1: So now it's a lot of events, obviously. So what was it like the first time you had to do it?
2: It was a bit of a shock. I think by day two, the fatigue was unlike anything I'd ever experienced, and I'd never done an open eight, so that one was a bit of a shock, but it's quite a lot of fun. If anyone that's done it knows that it's a different experience than just the open events, but it is very rewarding. The end is the best feeling you can imagine.
1: Okay, so how long did it take before you felt comfortable doing the heptathlon?
2: I think it's taken all 2 years that I've done it. I was pretty comfortable last week doing the heptathlon for the first time in the outdoor season, but definitely last year was a bit of a struggle, the beginning of this year in the pentathlon. So I finally feel a little bit more comfortable mentally, but yeah, it took a minute for sure.
1: First place in seven of the events that you can, six of the seven events in the heptathlon, because heptathlon is seven events. 100 meter hurdles, high jump, shot put, 200 meters, long jump, and javelin. Of these seven events, give me your two favorites.
2: I think my two favorites right now would have to be high jump and 100 hurdles, because I'm doing the best at them. Okay. And that's usually the tone, is whichever one I'm performing best is the one I enjoy doing the most.
1: Now, you said when you were doing individuals, you did hurdles. Was it always the short hurdles?
2: Yes. In high school, I did 300 hurdles, and last year I did a couple 400 hurdles, but yeah, I'm a little bit better at the 100, I'd say.
1: Okay, so now how did you find Pima? Why was this maybe the right place for you to take on this journey as a heptathlete?
2: Yeah, I think in high school I did all sorts of sports. I did flag football, soccer, track, cross country, pom, and I didn't really decide that I wanted to keep running track until the very end of my senior year, so we were looking local, and I kind of didn't even know about Pima until I started looking at the community colleges, and they have an astounding record, as I'm sure you've seen, with the region and all of that. So I was definitely attracted to that aspect.
1: So obviously, Chad Harrison is the head coach here. Do you work primarily with him, or is there a jumps coach or someone that specializes in what you do in your particular discipline?
2: Mm-hmm. For multis, we don't have a set multi coach, but okay. Coach Harrison kind of guides us along the way. We're very independent and disciplined, so we're doing a lot by ourselves and kind of holding ourselves accountable, but he kind of instructs us, and then we get to work with all the different event coaches. So we're with throws, jumps, sprints, the whole nine.
1: We're chatting with Hannah Drogue. She was the heptathlon region champion, and so I'm going to imagine now you guys are preparing for Nationals. How far along, or when is the national meet?
2: Yeah, we leave next week on Tuesday, and then we'll compete the 14th through the 16th. I believe the Maltese are Thursday, Friday, so we're about a week out at this point. So we've kind of finished up our training this week, and we'll do some couple shakeouts, and then it's go time.
1: Okay, so do you work on certain events one day, other events the next day, all of the events on one day? How does that training schedule work for you?
2: Yeah, we're not doing everything in a day, but we'll usually hit up a throwing event, a jumping event, and a running event in a day. And then in the peak of our training, we'll do some weightlifting, a little bit more cardio. But now we're pretty tapered. We're just wanting to be fresh next week. We're just fine-tuning some technical training and whatnot.
1: So in terms of what's next, have you signed to go anywhere? Are you still looking to potentially continue on at the Division I level or Division II?
2: Yes, I am. I have received a couple really good offers, and I've picked my school. I'm waiting to sign. I'm waiting for the official paperwork. But yes, okay. I picked a D1 program. I'm very excited, and I'll be announcing that soon.
1: Okay. Yeah. How soon?
2: Hopefully within the week before nationals. Hopefully.
1: Okay, before nationals. Yes. What were you looking for?
2: In schools?
1: Yeah.
2: I was looking for a program where I felt I was going to develop more as a multi. I think this year at Pima, I've gotten a lot stronger and a lot faster, and now it's time to work on the technical. So I just want somewhere where multis are a heavy priority, and I'll have a lot of just great coaching. And then I also wanted somewhere where I was going to be valued and where I could afford.
1: There you go. There you go. Well, Hannah, we appreciate having a chance to chat with you. It sounds like you've kind of found your niche late, but thank goodness you found it, because can you imagine where you'd be right now if that coach in high school hadn't said maybe you might be good at this?
2: Gosh, I have no idea. I would have been a soccer player somewhere, I think.
1: Oh,
2: yeah.
1: Soccer was your other sport?
2: Yes, yeah.
1: Okay. I think Castile's got a pretty good program. Don't you guys have a pretty good program in soccer?
2: Yes, we were really good. They have, I think they're four-time state champions now at this point. So, but I was there for two of them.
1: Okay. Yeah. Did playing soccer, does that help you in any of the disciplines here in track in terms of footwork or anything of that nature?
2: I think it helps as far as endurance goes, speed endurance a bit. It's definitely helped with fitness, I think, and also just mental grit, because, I mean, in soccer games, you're kind of locked in, working hard the whole time, and the multi, it's different but similar. So I feel like my mental strength and mental endurance is probably better in that way because of soccer, if I had to guess.
1: Yeah. Now, did you make nationals last year as a freshman or no?
2: Yes, I did.
1: You did?
2: Indoors and outdoors.
1: Okay. Mm-hmm. So this year, did you place last year?
2: Last year, indoors, I got eighth, and then outdoors, I got sixth. And then indoors this year, I got second. And going into outdoors, I'm ranked first. So
1: you're ranked first in division. Does it go by divisions? Or?
2: Yes, I'm ranked first going into Division I, NJCAA outdoors.
1: Wow. Mm-hmm. So you're the favorite. What's that pressure like?
2: I think I've always competed better when I don't have any pressure. I'm happy if I get 16th, 8th, 2nd, or 1st when I go compete next week. It's a blessing to run. I was humbled this year, and I just enjoy every competition I get to go participate in.
1: Now, when you say you were humbled this year, by what? Like just the opportunity to do it again, or were there some setbacks? Or
2: yeah, definitely setbacks. I think being a female college athlete, there are things that you have to face, and I struggled a lot with not being a D1 athlete right out of high school and competing and not being upset when it wasn't D1 marks every other meet or when I wasn't PRing. So it's hard to just, you know, put in the work and not quite see the result yet. I think multi specifically, it's definitely delayed gratification, and Pima is a 2-year program, so I've been putting in work for months and months and just doing it without a lot of results, and they finally just started to come through in the past couple months, and it's helped me find the love again and just really appreciate, you know, being able to compete. It's a blessing to do the sport, and I find I've enjoyed myself at practice, at meets, no matter the results, and I perform so much better with that mentality.
1: Now, you mentioned that you've chosen your school. What will be the process? Will you go there right away during the summer to get acclimated, or will you wait till closer to the fall?
2: Yeah, I'll probably hang out in Arizona. My family's located here for the summer, and then I will attend the school in the fall, so I'll probably move down at the end of the summer, June, August.
1: Okay.
2: Or July, August, yeah.
1: Very good. Hannah, congratulations. Looking forward to hearing the announcement of what that school is going to be.
2: Yes, thank you very much. I'm excited.
1: Hannah Drogue, she was the region champion in the heptathlon for the NJCAA Region 1 this past, last week, at Mesa out of Queen Creek Castile High School. All right, let's get another break in. We're going to come back. We're going to talk about another track athlete as we continue our time up here at Pima College. The softball team wins today 7-0 over the Scottsdale Artichokes, and they'll be playing in the 1-0 game, 1-zip game tomorrow against South Mountain. That'll begin here at noon, so come on up and make sure that you support the Aztec ladies. Cricket is getting you home every 20 minutes on the 5. She's got your traffic and your weather.
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16: There's something I'd like to talk to you about today, something that's been circulating on the internet that's become a real problem. Deep fake videos of me endorsing products that I've never even heard of and I have no relationship with whatsoever. Let me tell you clearly, these videos are scams. They are designed to take your money. Now, a couple things you should keep in mind. If something sounds too good to be true, it probably is. When you look at these videos, if they don't seem natural, if there's something off about them, the audio or the video, it's probably AI generated. And if you come across something that does pique your interest, see if you can find evidence of it from other sources. I promise you this, if I discover something incredible that you need to know about, I'm going to talk about it somewhere that you can easily find, not on some shady social media site. I'm Dr. Sanjay Gupta, helping you live a better life.

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1: All right, back out here, Pima College, trying not to blow away out here. The wind has picked up here, and trying to take my tent down the street back to downtown Tucson from up here. We're Aztec softball wins today 7-0. We're also chatting with Pima Track and Field as they got a region championship once again under head coach Chad Harrison. We were chatting with one of the

0: athletes. Now let's switch over to the men's side and chat with one of the decathletes, and that is Cedric Cade, who joins us on the program. He was the region champion in the decathlon at the region tournament. He was also the male athlete of the meet, 30 points. So that was three championships. Was that three championships for you, Cedric?
1: Between 16 events.
0: Oh, from 60 for okay. So all 16 events, you got 30 points.
1: Yeah, 10 in the decathlon and then 6 individual events.
0: Okay, so you do both. You do the decathlon and you do some individual events. Okay. So let's start with how you got involved in being a decathlete.
1: Chad just kind of one day, my freshman year in like November, he was like, you know, you'd be a perfect decathlete. I was like, I have no idea what that is, but okay, cool. He's like, yeah, so you're going to join all these group chats and you're going to go to this practice at this time and this practice at that time. I was like, sounds good. I'll be there.
0: Wow. So you had never done it like Hannah. You'd never done it in high school before. You'd never done.
1: No, I didn't even do track in high school besides like my senior year, like 2 months.
0: So how'd you get here?
1: The marks were just good enough.
0: So what, I would imagine you were an athlete of some sort. What made you decide at the last minute of high school to try track and field?
1: Well, I was actually homeschooled all of high school until my senior year.
0: Oh, wow.
1: So I never really was like, oh, I want to play high school sports. I raced bikes my whole life. So I just traveled the world for that and got to do that experience. And then I was like, all right, let's go to high school, get a high school experience for, you know, a year. And then I played football too my senior year. And then into that, I was like, it was like March, and my football coach was like, hey, the track coach wants you to come out. And then he talked to me. He's like, yeah, I think it'd be really good for you. I was like, cool, all right, I'll go out. I'd show up. I'd be like, I have no idea what I'm doing. I've never done this before, but all right. And then he was like, yeah, you're going to do the 1, 2, and the 4. I was like, I don't think I'd be the best sprinter for you. I was like, we can try jumping, though. And so I did high jump and long jump for 2 months my senior year. Mm. And I won regionals there. And I didn't go to state because I went to world championships for BMX instead.
0: Mm. So now I'm sure you probably know this is a huge BMX community. We've had some Olympians.
1: Yeah, you guys have Corbin Sherrod, Delaney Vaughn.
0: Yeah, Delaney Vaughn, right?
1: Yeah.
0: Most recently. So when did you start doing BMX?
1: When I was 6.
0: Wow. And to what level have you been able to take that?
1: World champ, national champ.
0: Wow.
1: I think the only title I didn't get was like going to Olympics and like pro title because I never
0: in
1: turned
0: the trials pro. Trials for the Olympics? At all trials or no?
1: I didn't even go. I just stopped racing. I was like, all right, I'm gonna go do track now. I'll see you guys later.
0: Any regrets? I mean, obviously you have that level of success in BMX that maybe you didn't take that further. Is that anything you could still pick up if you decided you wanted to maybe redo that?
1: 100%. I mean, I have thought about it time and time again. I'm at a point in my like my 20 years of life that I'm like, all right, I'm going to experience all the things I can before it's too late, obviously, and I can't do some things. I've thought about going back to BMX, and I've also thought about going D1. I want to pursue what I've started right now because I did all the things that I at least wanted to in BMX. Now I'm trying to flip it over to something new, so I'll be transferring out of here as I'm a sophomore as well.
0: So you mentioned, obviously, decathlete. You also took third place in the high jump. What is of the 10 decathlete events, which ones are your best?
1: High jump, long jump, and pole vault.
0: A pole vault.
1: Yeah.
0: Tell me about pole vault, because I know I was chatting with the pole vault coach at the University of Arizona last night. We were just talking about it. What makes you good at that? Why do you enjoy the pole vault?
1: It's new. It's an adrenaline rush, and it's something that allows you to kind of like. It's more of like a free spirit type of event, and I love it. Every time I go to open pole vault, I'm like, I love being here. Like, out of like everything else, it's always so serious. Like, the pole vaulters are always just having so fun, and I love it. Like, pole vault practice is always fun. Like, I love Coach Chewy, which is my pole vault coach. It's just great. We have great vibes and great times.
0: So what are you jumping right now in the pole vault?
1: 15-3.
0: 15-3? Okay, not bad.
1: Yeah, for decathlon, it's pretty pretty decent.
0: There you go. So how many of the decathlon events did you win at region? How many did you place first in?
1: Six. five or six. The running events weren't my thing.
0: Okay. So why do you obviously that's an area that you'd like to improve. I mean,
1: yeah, those are like my biggest hits right now is like sprinting and distance. I obviously didn't come in as a runner. I didn't have no experience running. So this 2 years I've been here is just like figuring out how to even run and use like my body and that aspect of I race bikes my whole life. So my arms are used to doing completely different things. Same with my legs. So I've been trying to align that to break the bad habits of riding a bike to, you know, running on the ground.
0: So what do you, in terms of the decathlon, obviously you need a certain number of points in those events to win.
1: Yeah.
0: So do you shoot for, do you have goals in the running events that you shoot for? I need to at least have this time or be this placement to get the amount of points I need to know because I know I'm going to score high in the jumping event.
1: Yeah, so I always like, we all shoot high, right? And, you know, we may not hit those marks, but it's completely okay because I shoot lower in my jumps knowing that I can hit bigger marks, and I shoot higher in my sprints knowing that I'm probably going to hit lower just because of how I align. Like, there can be a good day, it could be a bad day. I never know because it's inconsistent. And I haven't been able to perfect those running events. I haven't been able to have the best time in those running events, especially, like, my preseason's been all over the place. I got hurt. I didn't run for like 6 weeks before regionals and just went straight to regionals with no training.
0: So now you're a sophomore, so looking at Division One, and what's that process like right now?
1: Yeah, I just signed to Mizzou.
0: Mizzou, Missouri. Yeah. That's awesome.
1: Thank you.
0: Yeah. I mean, it's insane considering you just, I mean, going back to maybe 2 years ago now would have been when you started?
1: Yeah, so yeah, just about 2 years ago.
0: Wow. What do you think's allowed you to get to a D1 spot in 2 years of doing this?
1: Honestly, God and just like being able to, you know, trust his process and everything like that. Because, I mean, nothing happens, you know, just because it happens. You always have to just trust in what you believe. And I've always just believed that, like, I'm going to go forward and I'm never going to look back. Whatever happens is going to happen.
0: Right. You mentioned you were homeschooled. How did that help in your development just personally?
1: I don't know if it per se helped me, but it definitely gave me opportunities that, like, now I'm like, you know, I'm really set on just being focused on track and everything that I have to move forward, especially transferring to Mizzou. So it's like allowed me to like look, and I don't got to do some of those things that other, you know, people want to do in their college scene. So I'm like, I want to just be able to, you know, go have a straight mind and focus for what I want to do and be great at.
0: Who was your mom was your teacher? At home or?
1: Yeah, my mom, my sisters.
0: Okay. How many sisters?
1: I got four.
0: Four sisters?
1: Yeah, they're 18, 20, 18 years older than me, 11 years older than me.
0: Oh, wow. 18 years older than you.
1: Yeah, and 25 and like 26 years.
0: So are you the baby of the group or?
1: Yeah, I'm the youngest and I'm the only boy.
0: Oh, wow. Wow. Three older sisters.
1: Four of them.
0: Four older sisters. Man, I bet they didn't let anybody get around you growing up, huh?
1: Yeah.
0: They took care of you, huh?
1: I was babysat every day. me and my sister that's closest in age to me, she's 11 years older than me, so she had, like, I guess, like a little boyfriend when I was, like, a baby, and they used to walk me around. Everybody used to think I was a kid. I was like, you can't tell me things like that, man.
0: Wow. What was attractive about Columbia, Missouri, when you went out there?
1: Man, the coaches are just, you know, a different, like, type of vibe. It kind of reminded me of my coaching staff here, which is, you know, amazing. I love the vibe we have here. We have great times. We have great experiences. And the facilities out there obviously are amazing. It's a Power 4 school, so there's nothing more you can really get. You can't get really much better than that. And then just, like, the city itself, it's kind of calm. It's, like, cool. And I was like, I need a different than scenery. And then when I was talking to the head coach, he was like, you know, being the Catholic, you have to, you know, experience all the different type of weathers. And we have all those things here. We also have an indoor facility, the outdoor facility. And those things really stuck with me. And just being able to, like, him telling me, like, you get to be yourself. You get to go. If you're going to put in the work and you say you're going to do something, I want to see it. Now you get to come here and do it type of thing.
0: All right, Hannah said she was the top seed. What's your seed going into national?
1: Three? Yeah, I didn't have the best regionals. This is my first decathlon of the year, so okay. Yeah.
0: Wow, so this is the regional was the first time you'd actually done all the disciplines.
1: Yeah, for this
0: for
1: year.
0: For this year.
1: Yeah.
0: Wow. So what do you think? You think you can improve a lot in the, what is it, like, in,
1: yeah,
0: in
1: I think I have
0: two,
1: like
0: what, two next weekend?
1: I think I have at least a 900 point improvement.
0: Okay.
1: I didn't hit any top marks. I don't think I PR'd in one event. Okay. So it's definitely an improvement coming. I think I have, if I can stay healthy out of, you know, just like a week out of comp, that'd be the greatest thing for me.
0: There you go. Well, Cedric, continued success. What do we got going on the academic side in terms of what you're studying and where you want to take that?
1: Yeah, so I'm going to study pre-law at Mizzou.
0: Pre-law,
1: and
0: okay.
1: Then, and I believe I have a 3.4, 3.5 GPA.
0: Nice.
1: So good on that side.
0: I think I saw your bio said entertainment lawyer.
1: Yes.
0: So everybody wants to be a lawyer here at Pima College. Jalissa said she wanted to be a lawyer. You got a lot of law kids here on campus. Maybe that's why you guys are so successful. You're very studious. entertainment law, what do you want to do in terms of, like, what do you want to represent people or?
1: Yeah, so it'll be like, I'll probably play both sides of, like, sports management, sports law.
0: Okay.
1: More of, like, being able to work with athletes and stuff like that. I mean, being an athlete, you want to, you know, depending on what I do with, obviously, my athletic career, I want to at least have something so when I am done that I can go play, like, all right, like, I liked that football player, or I like that basketball player, I want to work with them and move forward with them and see how that work out.
0: All right, I always ask because I'm going to Vegas, I think, in 2 weeks. So I always ask people from Las Vegas, what's your favorite restaurant? If you were gonna tell me go to this restaurant and eat, what would that be for Cedric Cave?
1: Restaurant. All right, so I'm a breakfast type of guy.
0: Okay.
1: It's called Bulldogies.
0: Yeah. Okay.
1: So it's like French toast, sausage, egg, sandwich with like tater tots in it, syrup. Or you can get it with garlic toast and make it like a lunch type of sandwich. I don't know. It's the best breakfast sandwich at least I've personally ever had.
0: Okay, now where's that at?
1: It's going to offer like, I believe, Durango and Sahara.
0: Okay.
1: If those don't run the same way, I honestly haven't been home in like a year, so I have no idea.
0: Bulldogies.
1: I'll give you it when we get done here. Okay. I'll give you the address for it.
0: All right, Bulldogies. I got another restaurant to check out when I go to Vegas.
1: They're
0: here.
1: Great people inside too. They have they have two locations, so you can go to either one.
0: All right. Outstanding. I'll check that out for sure when I go there Memorial Day weekend. Cedric, best of luck as you guys head out to the national championships next week. We'll be looking. Do you know the top two guys in front of you? Or do you know who they are?
1: One's from New Mexico and one's I have no idea. I only know my top competitor. Okay. I want to, you know, get to work with.
0: There you go.
1: That's cool.
0: There you go.
1: Yes, sir.
0: Cedric, continued success.
1: Thank you.
0: Cedric Cave out of Las Vegas. Decathlon champion, Region 1, headed to Missouri to continue his track and field career. DK on the Sports Tip, we have one segment left to go out here at Pima College. Cricket is getting you home every 20 minutes on the 5. She's got your traffic and your weather.
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13: You know, I watched a video the other day about kids getting landlines at home. We haven't had a landline in my house in I can't even tell you how long. But seeing these parents about my age being teleported back to their own childhoods, a simpler time before screens, was really powerful. And as for the kids, they sat and had conversations with their grandparents without multitasking or being distracted by a screen. I thought this was a great way to have kids stay in touch with family members and friends without getting sucked into the smartphone era too young. Of course, you need other people close by to hop on board as well if this is something that's going to work. Perhaps most important, I realized, these relics can be a great conversation starter with your children. You can talk about what it really means to be connected in this day and age. Things have changed a lot. I'm Dr. Sanjay Gupta, helping you live a better life.

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3: 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Reports say that Aaron Rodgers will be in Pittsburgh to meet with the Steelers this week and will most likely sign with the team over the weekend. Even with this news, the Steelers have the third best odds to win their division at plus 500 and are plus odds to even make the playoffs. The Steelers' win total is 7.5 games, 4 behind the Ravens, and 2 wins behind the Bengals. I'm Adam Abdallah.
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1: All right, our final segment out here at Pima College, where the Region 1 softball tournament is happening. Today was day one. Two games today, three games tomorrow, as many as two games on Saturday. But if the Aztecs win it, we hope it'll just be one game on Saturday. Also talking some Pima track and field, as well as the Tracksters are getting set for the national tournament, which will be next week over in Hobbs, New Mexico. And let's talk to another one of the Tracksters from Las Vegas that's on this team. Taylor Brown joins us now. Taylor, also highly decorated at the region tournament. The Aztecs had six individual champions. Taylor Brown claimed two of those championships as he took first place in the 200 meters as well as the top spot in the 400 meters. He joins us now. And Taylor, first of all, congratulations an outstanding region tournament. How did you feel about how that event went for you?
2: I think it went really well. I really wanted to, 45 low, but, I knew I was going to come out on top the way my coach, we went into that week. Training and stuff. So
1: 45 low when you're talking about the 400 meters. You finish with a time of 45.91. What's your PR in that event?
2: Well, my PR was 46.4 or 46.5.
1: Okay.
2: So I was looking to drop down a whole second. I know it's kind of crazy, but I wanted to drop down a whole second and be top three in the nation. And currently I'm only fourth or fifth in the nation. So
1: what goes into dropping in a whole second? What has to happen for you to get to knock off another second off that?
2: Well, for many sprinters, it could be different, but for me, usually I get out kind of slow, and the coach has been telling me get out faster. If I push a little bit faster, I'll definitely PR. So I got out a little faster. I still relaxed a little bit too much going into the 200, but then I'd say last 120, I got out, and then I was, with everyone. That's usually my strongest part of my race, my last 100. So I made sure to kick.
1: So when you talk about getting out faster, does that change the whole dynamic of the race for you if you have to go fast early to allow you to still be strong for your like you mentioned, your kick at the end?
2: Yeah. So, it's different for everyone, but our training is – we do a lot of meters at practice, so I can get out slow and, I call it the sit-and-kick method. I can, sit down and, just watch whoever's in front of me and then just stay with them. And then the last 150, 120, I know I'll outkick anyone. I don't really think there's anyone who can outkick me.
1: 200 broke two of your own Pima school records in the process there. 29.4. Previous time had been 29.8. How did you feel about the 200 event and the opportunity to break your own mark there?
2: I was actually really surprised. There's some really good people in our conference who run the 200. It was basically me versus Glendale in the whole 200.
1: Right.
2: And so, yeah, I think it was really surprising. I knew I was going to be one or two, but I didn't think it was going to be I didn't think I was going to PR by that, to be honest.
1: Mm-hmm. And what's your philosophy in that event? Obviously a much shorter race. Is it full go from the start, or how do you generally attack the 200?
2: Yeah, so I just make sure I could definitely put a lot more power in the ground during the 200 without, being worried about being tired my last 50 or 20 meters. And so I'll just get out hard, focus on my drive phase, let it set me up. Then the last 100, just keep good form and go down.
1: So now you mentioned you're fifth overall in the 400. What's your rank right now in the 200?
2: 200 is 16th or 15th.
1: Oh, wow, okay.
2: So
1: there's a lot of guys.
2: Yeah, there's a lot of guys, but we'll see them at Nationals, and we'll see how it turns out.
1: We're chatting with Taylor Brown. He is a sophomore here at Pima College out of Las Vegas. How did you find this school when you were looking to continue your career out of high school?
2: Well, actually, Coach Chad had found me at, I think it was the Chandler Rotary or something like that.
1: Okay. Up in Phoenix?
2: Yes, sir.
1: Mm-hmm.
2: And Yeah, they found me. I was originally going to come here and do the decathlete, like Cedric, and then like sprints. I was like killing all the sprinters at practice, so I was like, you know, I'm going to try sprints, and then ended up dropping 33.3 at practice in the 300, so really took me away.
1: How long have you been running track? What made you fall in love with this sport? Did you play any other thing? Did you basketball, football guy, anything or no?
2: It was the last sport that I was like really allowed to play. My senior year, around like January, shout out Coach P and like Centennial, but they really like wanted me to run track, and they put a lot of effort in to me like getting onto the track team, so I definitely wouldn't be there, like be where I'm at.
1: So you had not run track until your senior year?
2: Yes, sir.
1: Holy mackerel. All these kids are just like got involved at the last minute and late. I mean, like Hannah doesn't pick it up until like after high school, and you know, Cedric was homeschooled, and you start late as well. I mean, so did you like, was it, did you not like track, or was it just something you never really thought about?
2: I definitely was going to do it. I was thinking of playing football and like using track as like a second sport, but I never really got to play football. Never really tried out, so I just showed up on the track.
1: Are you surprised that you've been able to have this success so quickly?
2: Nah. I mean, I told my mom whatever sport I was going to play, like I was going to go D1 in it, so it could be golf, tennis, basketball.
1: Golf? Do you golf? Pickleball. Do you golf?
2: Nah, but if I did, I would be good at it.
1: Have you signed yet?
2: Yes, sir. I signed the Arizona State.
1: Oh, you're going to be a Sun Devil.
2: Yes, sir.
1: All right, we're going to be competing against you for the next few years.
2: Yes.
1: All right. We'll see how that works out over the course. Big 12, though, obviously,
2: yes,
1: is
2: sir.
1: A great conference. So congratulations, Taylor, on all the success. Good luck next week at Nationals.
2: Thank you, sir.
1: All right. Taylor Brown, let's give you your Casino del Sol replay for today.
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1: All right, we had a chance to chat with Clarissa Figueroa, Pima softball, and she's one of the sophomores on this team. And I asked her about the buy-in from the freshmen who have dominated this roster to get this team to this point where they're two wins away from going back to the World Series. And she had about 10 wristbands on her wrists. I had to ask her what all those wristbands meant.
4: There's more freshmen than there are sophomores
1: on
4: the team. So we wanted to, like, we really wanted to set the
1: example.
4: So
1: you really needed the buy-in from them because they were going to be immediate impacts on this
4: team. Yeah, yeah. So we just want to, like, show them that, like, we're not used to losing and that just go out and do your best, have fun. And that's what I think we've shown them. And they really, like, have followed, like, really well, like, from last year, our wins and stuff like that. It's just great.
1: Did you feel like it clicked early on, or did it take a while?
4: No, I think we clicked really well. We've all like grown up playing together, so it was just really great.
1: How many of these young ladies in club have you played with before here?
4: I haven't played like with a lot of the freshmen, but I have played against them, and I know them from like high school and stuff like that.
1: What was last year like for you being on a team that was able to get to the World Series? I mean, you guys won over 50 games last year.
4: Oh, it was great. I loved it. It was so fun. The sophomores were great too. They really like led the way for us and was just great.
1: Now you're an infielder. What position specifically?
4: Shortstop.
1: You're the shortstop?
4: Yes.
1: On the team. How do you take that leadership role? Kind of the shortstop on most teams is kind of that leader out there.
4: Yeah, I just try to pick everybody up. I'm trying to, if you notice, like on the field, I'm always talking and I'm trying to like make sure everybody's up.
1: Now you've got a number of wristbands on your, you got like 8 wristbands on.
4: Yes.
1: Hold up your wrist so everybody can see your wristbands there. All right. So walk me through all these wristbands you've got and what they mean to
4: you. Well, I have some, they're all softball ones.
1: Okay.
4: So I have 2 from my club team.
1: Okay.
4: I have one.
1: Now what club team? Shout out your club team.
4: AZ Still softball.
1: Okay, AZ Still.
4: And then I have another softball one that I actually got from a trophy.
1: Oh, a trophy?
4: Yes.
1: Okay.
4: And I just put it on. And then I have a breast cancer one.
1: All right.
4: And then I have three from like just like the Colorado Sparkler and Alliance.
1: Okay.
4: And then I have one. It's faded. It's gone. It was a quote from the Bible, but it's like it's worn out.
1: Do you remember what the verse was? Or
4: no, I know. It was a while ago. I got it a while ago, and it was like the next day it like rubbed off, and I was like, okay.
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1: Oh, man, just a great group of young people that we've had a chance to chat with here today up at Pima College. Always great to come up here to West Anklam Road and break bread with the Aztecs. And don't forget, this Region 1 softball tournament is going on for the next 2 days out here. So play will begin at 9 a.m. tomorrow. The first elimination game will be at 9 a.m., and that'll be between Phoenix and Scottsdale. So those two teams will play tomorrow. Then the 1-0 game, the winner's bracket game, will be at noon, and that'll be the Pima Aztecs against South Mountain. Winner of that game moves on to Saturday. Loser of that game will come back and play again at 3 o'clock in the second elimination game of the day. And then on Saturday, the first game will be at noon. That'll be the region championship game. Hopefully, if the Aztecs are in that, they'll only need to play once. But if the 2-0 team loses in that first game, there'll be a second game coming up at around 3 o'clock on Saturday. So support the Region 1 tournament out here at Pima College. It has a pretty good day weather-wise for the event. It's going to get warmer out here, but I'm sure all these ladies will be prepared. That's going to wrap up our show for today. Thanks to our guy Raymond Suarez out here for getting us all these fabulous athletes. Raymond does a great job out here. Ken Hockamy as well. Jaleesa Lopez got a chance to chat with her, and as well as a number of the track athletes. For cricket, for J-Dub, who was off today, for Dragon Ball, my name is David Kelly. That's our time for tonight. Thank you very much for your time. We'll talk to you tomorrow from High Corbett Field, U of A baseball against Houston. This is Wildcats Radio, 1290.
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16: In recent years, scientists have really dialed up the urgency to understand PFAS, sometimes referred to as forever chemicals because of how long they take to break down. The latest study found these chemicals may be aging men in their 50s and 60s a bit faster than men who are younger or older or women of any age. Experts we talked to said the accumulation of PFAS may lower testosterone levels in men, impair sperm quality, and increase risks of testicular and kidney cancer. Women, it seems, just seem to be able to clear PFAS faster. Now, whether you're a man or a woman, trying to limit your exposure is a great idea. Three ways to do that. Filter your drinking water. Don't use non-stick cookware like Teflon, and avoid fast food packaging, which are sometimes coated with these chemicals. I'm Dr. Sanjay Gupta, helping you live a better life.

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2: 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San Antonio Spurs showed an incredible amount of poise last night. They did not look like a team lacking postseason experience. They definitely shut me up because I thought Minnesota maybe could have taken game two as well on the road last night. And that game was basically over at halftime, if not before that. San Antonio built a 24-point lead at the half, and the Spurs absolutely annihilate the T-Wolves by 38. Final score 133-95 last night in San Antonio. That series now tied up at one apiece after Minnesota stunningly beat them in game one the other night, where Anthony Edwards had returned for the first time in 9 days, miraculously so, from the hyperextended left knee, and he scored 18 points in just 25 minutes. The Spurs issued a beatdown. And look, if you want to debate, I don't know if last night was more so the Spurs dominating or just Minnesota not showing up, hacking it in. I think it was a little bit of both. But for San Antonio, who, again, I've doubted, and I'm continuing to doubt them, I think the Timberwolves win this series. Despite how last night looked, doesn't matter if you lose by 3 or 43. And they nearly lost by 43. They trailed by 44, I think, at one point in that game. I watched it to the end. It was sad. Watching Lindy Waters get in the game and knock down some threes, I was like, Lindy Waters still in the NBA? Yeah, Kelly Olynyk make an appearance. Joe Ingles was out there. Honestly, it was kind of a fun watch. I'm not going to lie. As somebody that is a sicko, and I watched that game down to the very end, watching Joe Ingles dive on the floor for a loose ball, watching Kelly Olynyk hit a three, Bismack Biyombo got in the game. I mean, that was like, I got transported to an alternate dimension. I thought I was watching the Summer League for a second, or I thought I was playing like NBA 2K17. Or like some of those guys were starters at the time. That fourth quarter, maybe don't go back and watch it, but if you were watching it with me, you know what I'm talking about. You saw Lindy Waters, Kelly Olynyk, Bismack Biyombo, and Joe Ingles on the floor at the same time. You're a sicko. I love you for that. But, yeah, look, the Spurs, I got to give them credit for taking it to Minnesota. And I've, like I said, I've continued to doubt them. And I think Minnesota wins this series because of San Antonio's lack of playoff experience, right? We've heard this cliche statement about the NBA over the last couple of years, and not just the last couple of years. I mean, it's been around since Jordan's Bulls. You have to learn how to lose in the playoffs before you win. San Antonio's their first playoff appearance here in years. I mean, what is it, 6 years since they last made the postseason? 2019, 7 years. And that was back-to-back first round exits. That was after Kawhi left. That was when LaMarcus Aldridge was still their best player. Those are the first couple of years after the Tim Duncan, Manu dynasty had ended. And so this is Wemby's first time in the playoffs. This is Stephon Castle's first time in the playoffs. This is Dylan Harper's first time in the playoffs. This is Devin Vassell, Keldon Johnson, you know, some of the older vets on this team. This is their first time in the playoffs. And I still think Minnesota's going to win this series. But, you know, last night, that didn't look like a team lacking postseason experience. And I think that was an impressive win. Again, it was a blowout, but San Antonio just as easily could have showed you that they are a team that doesn't have the playoff experience, doesn't have that that killer edge right from the get-go. Maybe because of some nerves, right? Oh, man, we lost game one at home. Right? We're a little shell-shocked. We come out maybe a little bit nervous. They let a Minnesota team that was clearly ready to lie down for the beatdown, and they let them hang around. You know, if you let Minnesota hang around, they can beat anybody. But if San Antonio is going to prove me wrong, they're going to shut me up, they're going to win this series. Last night was a big step towards doing that. 3-1-0, 8-4-0, 49-10. And part of the reason why is because Victor Wembanyama stepped up and was a monster contributor right away. He only had 11 points in game one. He got forced into a very uncomfortable game plan where almost half his shots were from deep. And he only scored 11 points. He was 5 of 17 from the field in game one. Wemby bounces back last night, and he didn't even play the fourth quarter, so this doesn't look as impressive as it really was. 19 points in 26 minutes with 15 rebounds, 2 blocks, and a steal. He didn't have the 12 blocks that set an NBA playoff record, but he needed to step up and deliver offensively, and he did. And he did. And that's where it started in the first quarter. He got off to a big scoring streak right away, and they realized Minnesota was flat, and they took it to them. And here is Wemby, by the way. He quotes the legendary Greg Popovich. He quotes Pop after the game about watching film and staying humble after that game one loss. Now, let's see if we can cue that up again here. Here's Wemby post-game talking about quoting Greg Popovich about watching film and staying humble.
0: We're going to watch film because, as Pop says, it's never when you win, you're never as good as you thought you were. And when you lose, you're never as bad, or rarely. So, obviously, stay humble and keep working.
2: There you go. When you win, what was the quote? I already forgot it. But you're never as good as when you win, and you're never as bad as when you lose. And again, these are abundant. Wemby's 22. Dylan Harper's what, 19? Stephon Castle is 21. Julian Champagne, he's 24. Now, like, the oldest guys on this team that get significant minutes is De'Aaron Fox, who's 28 years old, and Devin Vassell, who's 25. De'Aaron Fox is the oldest member of this starting five. He's 28. Again, they do have some vets that come with playoff experience off the bench. Harrison Barnes from his time at Golden State. Luke Kornet, who even then is only playing 13, 14 minutes a game from his time the last couple years with Boston. That's about it, man. So how does a group of a bunch of young 20-year-olds that have never been in this situation, how do they react to losing a game that they were supposed to win by double digits in game one? They take it to the T-Wolves, and they show them they're ready for the fight and that they're trying to prove that, hey, we're the better team. Because I think Minnesota's the better team. And you say, well, Pat, how the hell do you think that after watching last night? You know, again, it doesn't matter to me if Minnesota lost by 3 or by 43. After the first quarter, they basically showed they weren't in it. They didn't have the fight. They didn't have the fight, especially when you have plays like this. Here's one of the Wemby putback slams that happened in the first half that, you know, plays like this, you just know that it's going to end up being a rout. Here is one of those Wemby putback slams.
3: Turnovers for Minnesota. Champagne for 3. No good again.
2: And that was courtesy of ESPN, Dave Pasch, Doris Burke on the call last night. They had a lot to talk about, a lot of filler in that second half. But I think, again, just as impressive as it was for San Antonio, showing the poise last night, showing that they didn't let the game one loss bother them. They didn't look like a team that lacks postseason experience because, like I said, they very well could have easily came out nerves, a little nervous. Oh, man, we cannot go down 0-2 at home. They shoot the ball with some nervousness. They're not playing loose, playing kind of with that nervous energy, and Minnesota senses that, and the T-Wolves hang around. No, they came out immediately, immediately fast break dunks, getting points off turnovers, hitting their threes, taking smart shots too, and just playing relentless defense. I mean, it was A-plus performance. A-plus. San Antonio smelt the blood in the water, and that game was over probably at the end of the first quarter. But that brings me to the other side of this argument, because it takes two to tango. It takes two to create a blowout. It takes two to make a thing all right. It takes two to make it out of sight. The Minnesota Timberwolves, I mean, their complete unpredictability is so maddening. You have no idea what to expect from them on a night-to-night basis in the playoffs. And I mean that for a team that is trying to get to a third consecutive Western Conference Finals. Because that's their ceiling in the playoffs. One of the last four teams. And I don't think their ceiling is getting to the NBA Finals, because I don't think they're beating Oklahoma City. But you're telling me Anthony Edwards and the T-Wolves are in a third straight Western Conference Finals, that they knock off the 3-seed Denver Nuggets and then the 2-seed San Antonio Spurs, and they do that without Dante DiVincenzo, and they do that with a not 100% Ayo Dosunmu, and they do that with a not 100% Anthony Edwards? That's a hell of an accomplishment. And this team was unpredictable all regular season, and that unpredictability, it has carried over here into the playoffs. Just as impressive as them winning Game 6 against the Nuggets. Down Ant-Man, down DiVincenzo, down Ayo Dosunmu. Just as impressive as them stealing Game 1 on the road with a hobbled Anthony Edwards playing just 25 minutes, coming back from an injury. Just as impressive as that, and just as unpredictable as that, is the type of performance you see from last night. Where they basically, I don't know if the mindset was, hey, we got Game 1 on the road. Let's just go out and see what happens in Game 2. And they get down by double digits almost immediately, and they basically said, all right, let's fold up shop. Let's pack it in. It was a loser mentality last night from the Minnesota Timberwolves, from a team that has a normally winning mentality, a dog mentality. But they're just a completely unpredictable team. Like you can't trust them, whether you're picking them or you're picking against them. You can't trust them. I picked them in Game 1, and I picked them in Game 2. It's for a team that has so much playoff experience and has so many veterans. Julius Randle, who's been in the postseason for years now, going back to when he was on my New York Knicks. Jaden McDaniels, who has risen to the occasion 3 straight years in the postseason with this team. Rudy Gobert, who's been in multiple postseasons. Mike Conley, who's one of the best vets in the game. And Anthony Edwards, who knows what it takes. I mean, all of them across the board, they were god-awful. Treating a playoff game essentially like it didn't matter. They got one game in San Antonio, so that's okay? I mean, are you kidding me? Chris Finch said after the game, they got punked. Said they got punked. He said it was a really disappointing performance. Anthony Edwards said, well, punked is crazy. Anthony Edwards not afraid to let you know when he disagrees with his head coach or Chris Finch. I can only imagine. I would love to be a fly on the wall all season long in that locker room to see what kind of stuff just gets said between Chris Finch and the players in that team. Because I feel like Chris Finch, he's like, you know, he's like the dad of a couple of teenagers that, you know, they're rebellious, man. They'll tell you off to your face. But he's gotten the best out of this group, that's for damn sure. But I feel like Chris Finch probably at times wants to strangle them. Probably wants to strangle himself. Because they're just so up and down. It's a roller coaster ride. And I think that's part of the reason why they have fallen in the Western Conference Finals the last 2 years. They're good enough to giant slay. Right? They knocked off the Nuggets twice now in the last 3 years in the postseason. They knocked off... They swept Kevin Durant and the Phoenix Suns, who they were better than a couple of years ago, last year. They crushed the Lakers last year. They crushed the Warriors when Steph Curry was hurt, which they should have. They took care of business. But the last two times they've gone to the conference finals, Five games and out against Luka. Five games and out against the Thunder. And I think when you get to the conference finals and it requires that laser focus for every second, every quarter, every game, Minnesota doesn't have it. And they haven't had it for a couple of years. As great of a coach as Chris Finch is, his teams, they make you scratch your head, man. They make you scratch your head. So Anthony Edwards, he said, you know, when they got told that Chris Finch said that they got punked, he said, punked is crazy. But, I mean, just look at the film and see what we can gain from it. We know where we struggled at. Come out and just try to match their physicality. Well, Anthony Edwards did issue a warning to his teammates ahead of game two. Before the game, he said, quote, the natural tendency for teams that steal the first game, the away team, they get blown out in game two. We can't come out cool. And that's exactly what they did. And you got the best player on the team saying, hey, we won game one. We can't be okay with that. We can't just be happy with that. But then their actions speak louder than their words. Anthony Edwards said, look what happened. My mama used to tell me that a hard head make a soft ass. That's what happened tonight. I mean, you only get to lose three games in this series. And the way that Minnesota treated that game, they got down early, and I think they basically looked at the excuses that they had available to them. Anthony Edwards is playing limited minutes coming off the bench. No Dante DiVincenzo. Ayo Dosunmu's still not 100%, and it's clear. He only played 10 minutes yesterday, missed all four shots, and then he didn't play again in the second half. And I think they said, all right, let's get back home. We'll fold up. We'll pack it in here. This game don't matter. I mean, and the mistakes they made. They turned it over 22 times. 22 times. And they committed a boatload of stupid fouls. And they went 16 for 31 from the free throw line. That's an abomination. How many empty points they left on the table that maybe could have kept this game within 12, 13, instead of being down 20, 22, 24, and then immediately ballooning to 30 when the third quarter started? It's only one game. They could still win the series. I still think Minnesota does still win the series. But games like last night, man, they just make you scratch your freaking head about this team. And I got to give a ton of credit to the Spurs. Like I said, they didn't look like a team lacking postseason experience. They smelt that blood in the water, and they pounced. And so hopefully we don't have too many more blowouts in this series, because I thought game one was one of the best games of the playoffs. And I'm hoping we get more of that. But as San Antonio, at least for one night, they made me eat my words. I think they're going to lose this series to Minnesota. But boy, that game was over in a hurry last night. 310-840-4910 is the phone number to join the show. That's 310-840-4910.

0: four pennants, and two World Series titles, is Houston's dominance finally over? Westwood One Sports.
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1: 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I'm Pat Boyle. Phone number to join the show, 310-840-4910. That's 310-840-4910. Let's get you a scoreboard update here. I just went off on James Harden. Another disaster class in the postseason from James Harden as the Pistons beat the Cavaliers 107-97 to take a 2-0 series lead. Right now, Lakers hanging around.

It's Westwood One Sports Night with Denton Day at the Denton Day on Twitter. You can connect with me there. We got our talking text line, 310-840-4910. Looking in on the second half of the Lakers and Thunder game. This one is significantly closer because Austin Reeves came to play. The Lakers still down. Oklahoma City up 75-71. But LeBron James doesn't have to do it by his total self. Reeves is 21 on 7 of 12 shooting. That's nice to see. The problem is that OKC is having everyone else play significantly better, including A.J. Mitchell, who has 17 for the Thunder. And this feels like the point in the game that we are accustomed to seeing when the team that's really, really good, which in this instance is the Thunder, starts to very much pull away from the team that is not really, really good, which is in this case the Los Angeles Lakers, the middle eight, as coaches will call it, although this is later than the middle eight, but it's the third quarter where you oftentimes see these things really start to change. I kind of feel like that's what we're watching right now. So we'll keep you updated on that. Hopefully the Lakers can extend this long enough to at least give their fan base hope that Luka Doncic is going to play, whether he does or not. I mean, your guess is as good as mine at this point, but we will certainly monitor the Luka stuff as we get more information. We'll keep you updated on that game itself. There's been a lot going on over the past two or three days

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6: At the Denton Day on Twitter, our conversation right now, should the Steelers bring Aaron Rodgers back for another year, or should they see what they have? I'm all aboard seeing what they have with Will Howard. In 2026, probably know about halfway through if the Will Howard experience is going to be good or not. And then if it's not, you can see what you have in Drew Aller. And then you'll probably have a good idea if the Drew Aller experience is going to be good or not. And then by that point, you will either have an answer at quarterback or you will know that you need to find an answer. And then you're ready for the 2027 draft. What say you? 310-840-4910. You can tweet me at the Denton Day. That number is a talk and a text line. I'll read some of your text messages on the topic as well. We're going to start in Santa Cruz. That's where we find Steven. Steven, what's up, man? You're on Westwood One Sports.
8: Hey, what's up, brother? I'll just hate to do it, but I think the perfect fit, they didn't give him a fair enough chance in Tennessee. I think the perfect fit with the type of quarterback that the Pittsburgh Steelers are looking for, Will Levis. I think just go watch his tape. He did show big time flashes in Tennessee, but then the whole thing just went all sour with the GM and our owner, and we just don't know how to handle things up in Tennessee.
6: Steve, I appreciate the call. I'll tell you this: Will Levis became a meme factory at the end, and I think that has, fair or unfair, that has scared some people away from the Will Levis experience. I would say this also about the Steelers situation. You have enough in-house to where I don't know that you need to go and get somebody else before the draft. You have enough in-house. It's about figuring out if what you have in-house is going to be good enough moving forward. Like, I look at the idea of Will Howard, and Will Howard is 24, about to turn 25. Do you really want to make him sit for 2 years? We don't really have a large sample size of guys that have sat in for multiple years. We've had guys that have sat for 1 year and then turned out to be very, very good. And there are many instances where I think that having a guy sit for a year is a positive experience. And I think long-term it might be beneficial for the quarterback. We don't really have a great sample size of what it looks like for a guy that sits for 2 years. Because eventually, at year number two of the sitting, it's because they haven't showed enough, especially in this particular scenario, where it's not like you're locked in financially to Aaron Rodgers long term. You could very easily move off of him and say, no, this is Will Howard's team. We're going to give him a shot, see if what he has, and the reason why we drafted him, which is, you know, the way that he played at Ohio State and winning a championship. We'll see if he learned enough from a year under Aaron Rodgers' tutelage, which

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18: 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Final call for texts, phone calls, 310-840-4910. 310-840-4910. We will do a little bit of weird but true, including a weird but true that happens to involve one LeBron James. So we will get to that momentarily. We got a couple more calls that we want to squeeze in, though. Ryan in Ontario wants to jump in, defend his Canadian king. Ryan, what's up, man?
19: Hey, how are you doing today, pal? How are you?
18: I'm doing good, man. I'm doing good. Hope you are, too.
19: Oh, pretty well. I want to give love to SGA. He's from Toronto, Ontario. I just can't wait for LeBron to retire.

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9: A Better Life with Dr. Sanjay Gupta.
10: So-called superagers, they are an enviable segment of the population. People who are older than 80, whose brains function like someone a fraction of their age. It's true, a lot of these people have genetics on their side, but more and more research is bearing out the idea that people who practice good brain health also slow their cognitive decline. Dr. Richard Isaacson, a pioneer in the Alzheimer's space, told us that, quote, his studies have found lifestyle changes including diet, exercise, reducing stress and optimizing sleep, along with managing vascular risk factors with certain medications, can actually help grow brain areas and also reduce telltale signs of Alzheimer's, such as tau tangles and amyloid plaques. What else helps? Staying social, surrounding yourself with family and friends, and maybe even volunteering for a real sense of purpose. I'm Dr. Sanjay Gupta, helping you live a better life.
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8: At the Denton Day on Twitter. Final call for texts, phone calls, 310-840-4910. 310-840-4910. We will do a little bit of weird but true, including a weird but true that happens to involve one LeBron James. So we will get to that momentarily. We got a couple more calls that we want to squeeze in, though. Ryan in Ontario wants to jump in, defend his Canadian king. Ryan, what's up, man?
9: Hey, how you doing today, pal? How are you?
8: I'm doing good, man. I'm doing good. Hope you are, too.
9: Oh, pretty well. I want to give love to SGA. He's from Toronto, Ontario. I just can't wait for LeBron to retire, to be honest. Like, he's 42, can't play back-to-back. His son, Bronny, should not even be in the NBA because his dad drafted him. That's my grand opinion. So,
8: I appreciate it. I think Bronny got some minutes tonight. Not a lot of minutes tonight. He got a whopping 2. Did have an assist, though. Made the box score. There you go, Bronny. It does stun me that people are still, like, upset about the Bronny thing. I couldn't care. I have to be honest. Did somebody potentially lose out on an opportunity at a roster spot? Maybe. There are 29 other teams. There's soon to be 31 other teams once expansion hits. If Bronny actually plays now anyway, too, so it doesn't really bother me. He went to the G League and he hooped in the G League. He was one of the best players in the G League, so, man, if you're still going to get mad at, there are plenty of other things that I would very readily get upset at LeBron James for. The Bronny thing is not that. I don't really care anymore. At the Denton Day, if you want to chime in, you can continue to text the show. No more phone calls the rest of the way, but you can continue to text the show. We did have a couple of texts about the Draymond Green exchange with Charles Barkley that we discussed. That whole situation is a very interesting look at kind of what it takes to be in this particular profession. So there's a bunch of people that texted and said, Denton, didn't they have a little bit of a past with one another? And the answer to that is yes. Chuck and Draymond have

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0: ratified, which we certainly expect it will be ratified at this point, but if it goes through, there's going to be a more formalized training method used, in which they send these officials out to mini camps and training camps and joint practices and all of the opportunities you have during the off season before the games start. They believe they would be better with more reps, which I think is a logical thing to assume. And so they want to do that. They're also going to try to create a bench of officials so that when you need to replace officials, when somebody retires or just decides they're not going to do it anymore, or perhaps is not living up to the standard that they need them to be at, you have people ready to go who have already been trained, right? You're not like scouring the college ranks to have to bring somebody up and then having to train them quickly in one off season. So they want that. Obviously the officials want more money, and that's fine. But certainly the focus of this seems to be from both sides, a commitment to better training, better preparation, and improved accountability. I mean, this negotiation took like 2 years to get to, so it was difficult. But I don't think there's any question. Both sides want officiating to be as good as it can possibly be. And the league, of course, wants it to be as close to perfect as it can be, right? The officials don't like to be in the bullseye after games. And they know that technology has put more and more of a focus on their work. And the league has indicated, Roger Goodell has indicated, he's very willing to use technology more and more to help officials. He even mentioned at the Super Bowl the possibility of using AI to aid officiating. So I think we're going to still see more of a rollout of that over the years. But if this is ratified, this is a very, very good thing for everybody, fans, coaches, players, certainly the officials and the league. Nobody wanted to go through what they went through in the officiating lockout of 2012 when they used replacement officials. That was a mess. And even though they have much better technology to support them now, nobody wanted to endure that.
1: Why does the league, because this is what you hear from fans every time there's some sort of officiating snafu and the officials have to answer for it, why does the league continue to resist making them 110% full-time employees of the league?
0: Well, first of all, I think it's on both sides. Historically, the officials didn't want to be full-time either. These are people who have full-time jobs themselves, right? I mean, Ed Hockley, who is now retired, but Ed Hockley was famously a partner in an Arizona law firm. Like, these are professionals, and they have full-time jobs. This is, like, a really great side hustle. The other feeling is that in the off-season, yes, you want more access to them, but is it really a 52-week, 40 hours a week, that kind of job? No, it's not. There are gaps in the off season, obviously, where you just don't need access to them. What would they be doing all that time? Like, yes, you can train them, but like, there's no, we're talking about sending them out to mini camps and training camps. Okay, but as you know, there's long periods where players are not on the field, and so what would they be doing then? Like, just watching film 8 hours a day? Like, I think the feeling is there's a middle ground there between being full time employees, and again, that is something that most officials have not wanted. They want to keep their jobs, and they want this to be, a demanding side hustle, but a side hustle.
1: Judy Batista of NFL Network's The Insiders. Read her at NFL.com as well. With us here on You Better You Bet, Chris Mack in for Nick Costos today here on Westwood One Sports. The schedule release feels like it's right around the corner as well. As soon as they firm that up, Judy, we'll have a definitive date at some point in the next week and a half. Just how many, I know we've got the slate of international sites for games. How many more international games are we finally going to get to a point, not this year, but in the near future, where we're talking about 16 international games, an 18-game regular season for everybody, and possibly over the course of 20 weeks? Like, I know the CBA has a couple years left on it, but how close are we to making that a reality, all of those things?
0: Well, that has to be negotiated, as you know, with the players' union, who only in the last few months settled on a new executive director, J.C. Treader, who had been there before, but not in the executive director role. And so I think the feeling is you got to give him a little time to get up to speed and get settled into his new job.

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4: Votes made it official on Thursday that both the men's and women's NCAA tournament fields will expand to 76 teams. The dangling of the money worked. It's the first time the men's field has expanded since 2011. It's the first time since 2022 for the women. I don't know if they needed 76 teams, but I'm confident that if the games are good, we eventually aren't going to care. It really does come down to the quality of the basketball being played. I'm Denton Day.
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9: In recent years, scientists have really dialed up the urgency to understand PFAS, sometimes referred to as forever chemicals because of how long they take to break down. The latest study found these chemicals may be aging men in their 50s and 60s a bit faster than men who are younger or older or women of any age. Experts we talked to said the accumulation of PFAS may lower testosterone levels in men, impair sperm quality, and increase risks of testicular and kidney cancer. Women, it seems, just seem to be able to clear PFAS faster. Now, whether you're a man or a woman, trying to limit your exposure is a great idea. Three ways to do that. Filter your drinking water. Don't use non-stick cookware like Teflon, and avoid fast food packaging, which are sometimes coated with these chemicals. I'm Dr. Sanjay Gupta, helping you live a better life.
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18: Coming up, they just couldn't leave well enough alone. 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Baseball, big weekend of baseball happening. Some teams riding the ship, feeling like they're getting moving back in a positive direction. The NL Central, somehow the most stacked division in baseball. No one had that on the bingo card. But if you're betting home runs with BetMGM and that home run bet comes up short, thanks to the MLB No Sweat Home Run Token, you don't have to worry if that bet doesn't clear the fences. Just activate your token when you bet on any player to hit a home run in any MLB game. If that player fails to go yard, you get your stake back in bonus bets. Keep the action in scoring position with BetMGM, the king of the big swing. Omar Khan, Steelers general manager, going to join us in exactly 37 minutes from now to talk about Aaron Rodgers and the rest of the Steelers offseason, but Aaron Rodgers and whether he's actually going to be back in Pittsburgh this weekend, as some have reported, to sign a new deal to be the Steelers quarterback in 2026. Also, what's it mean for those young quarterbacks who Mike McCarthy is trying to develop, Will Howard, Drew Aller, and are they going to get over the hump this year and actually win a playoff game? Steelers GM Omar Khan coming up right around 10:40 a.m. Eastern here on You Better You Bet. Back into the NBA playoffs in less than 15 minutes. NBA game threes tonight in the Twin Cities. T-Wolves try to steal another one from the Spurs. And Sixers try to stay alive against the Knicks down 2-0. Odyssey NBA insider Nick Friedell going to join us in the third and final hour. And we'll just ask him straight out. Are the Lakers right? Should we rename it Floplahoma? Or are the Thunder just that much better? And that's why they're up 2-0 on the Lakers. But they've ruined it. They've tried to fix something that wasn't broken, the NCAA. The tournament, it was announced yesterday, will officially be moving to 72 teams. The NCAA men's basketball tournament starting next year. And I said this last week when I was filling in for Nick. This ruins one of the most magical days on the sports calendar. There is nothing like the first 2 days of the NCAA tournament. You knock off work early. You take some clients out for lunch, which is really just you and the boys going to get some wings and watching the opening of the NCAA tournament. And you watch teams that maybe you haven't watched at all season long. In some cases, you watch those teams go up against absolute powerhouses. And you say, man, they're pushing them to the brink here. Look at this. We might get UMBC Virginia. We might get a 15 over a 2. Who's your 5-12? All those conversations you have on the Monday, Tuesday, and Wednesday between the brackets coming out and the actual games tipping off. All those conversations, you don't have time to have them because you got to start watching games right out of the gate. You don't have time to do research on whoever won the Horizon League championship and whether they may actually be able to upset the 3 seed they have to play in the first round. Instead, we're going to jump right in. 76 teams, bang. Ugh. And the problem is, a lot of those teams, you don't even want to see play. Were you itching? Like, hey, man, can I get me some more Auburn basketball a couple months ago? No. Hey, can I get some more Oklahoma? No. Nobody was fiending for more Oklahoma or Auburn or Indiana. But those are the teams that are going to be in the tournament now. And they'll play in some sort of play-in game, because I will stand firm that all of these are play-in games. And that's the disrespectful part to the small conference teams. All four 16 seeds will now be played into. You will have eight 16 seeds. And these small conference schools that maybe came out of nowhere to win their conference tournament, or conversely, the other side of the coin, maybe they were dominant in their conference schedule all year long. Either way, there'll be good stories, and they won't immediately go right into the field of 64. They'll have to play on Tuesday or Wednesday. And again, I know it seems silly, but this ruins the whole idea of printing brackets and filling out a bracket, making sure you get it in by noon on Thursday. Like I said, doing the research on the teams that maybe you don't know anything about. Handing it to your wife or your aunt or your grandmother or Karen in accounting, and she picks everything based off of mascots or team colors and ends up doing better than you anyway. If it starts Tuesday, it loses all of that. Because no longer are some of these 12 seeds, can you look at it and say, okay, I like this 12 against this 5. That's a good matchup. But if they lose their opening round game and they're not even in the field of 64, then I can't pick them. All those little slash spots on the bracket, ruined, gone, done. Now, maybe all the bracket contests will adjust and they'll figure out a way to make those Tuesday and Wednesday games count. And maybe the world will adjust. Hey, everything moves at a faster pace now anyway. Maybe the world will adjust to having to get their brackets in on Tuesday morning instead of Thursday morning. But let's bring it back to the original point here, which is most of these teams that are now going to get into the tournament don't deserve to be there anyway. They don't. And so what are we doing? If we're going to have six 12 seeds now, or eight 12 seeds, whatever it's going to be, guess what happens to all the little guys on the 13 and 14 lines? Right. They're in a worse spot now. The trickle-down effect of just adding more major conference teams to the mix is that you get more bad basketball as well. And I get it. Like, everybody wants to make more money. I do. Totally get it. But this was not the way to do it. It wasn't broken. I said that years ago when they expanded to 65 and then eventually 68. It wasn't broken. And the NCAA tries to couch it as an argument about balance, right? Oh, well, only 18% of our teams make the postseason. That's less than in really any other sport. Okay. What's your point? This isn't the NHL where half the teams make the playoffs, and it doesn't have to be. And again, we're not talking about opening up more spots for mid-majors and small conference teams. No, they're just all going to get, the small conference teams especially, shoved off to a play-in round. We're talking about opening up more spots for those major conference teams that really didn't play well enough to be invited to the postseason anyway. It reminds me of when the NIT was still a legit thing. And if your team spent most of the year on the bubble and ended up not going to the NCAA tournament, you wouldn't be excited about the NIT, but at least there would be a sense of, okay, I get to watch a couple more consolation games at least. And you'd watch your team play in the NIT on a Tuesday or Wednesday night. But as that fell by the wayside because, well, it didn't make enough money. And as more teams decided they needed to get their cut of the pie, and the pie grew larger and larger, you ended up with what we have now. 76 teams in the NCAA tournament starting next year. And it sucks. I can't put it any more plainly or simply. It sucks. They tried to fix something that wasn't broken, and in doing so, they've bleeped it up beyond all recognition. As for the CFP, which seems destined for 24 teams, let me tell you exactly why I don't hate that, even though I hate the idea of the basketball tournament going to 76 teams. It's because at least you open the door. Now, it will open the door to some 9-3s, right? We're going to get some scintillating 9-3 SEC and Big Ten teams added to the mix if we expand the CFP to 24 teams. But it should also, if they do it right, which I guess is still up for debate, if they do it right, it may get us a couple more of those group of five teams. And immediately everyone goes, oh, who wants to see that? I don't need to see James Madison get waxed by Oregon. I don't need to see Tulane go to Oxford and get smashed by Ole Miss. I get it. But the same concept that existed for so long in college basketball, you never know, should exist in college football. You never know. I don't know what the percentage of, for example, 14 seeds who upset 3 seeds is over the history of the NCAA tournament, but it's more than zero. And as long as the percentage of an underdog beating a massive powerhouse favorite is more than zero, then I will be there for giving those underdogs, those group of fives, a shot. Now, more often than not, is it going to lead to them going to Tuscaloosa or Eugene or Ann Arbor or wherever and getting smashed? Yeah, it's still going to happen. But that's what makes it that much more special when the upset does happen. We're only in the first few years of this college football playoff system, too. You can assume we're never going to see the massive upset in the first round. But it's going to happen eventually. And that's why it's important that you open it up to more opportunities for that chaos. Even if it only happens, say, once every 7, 8, maybe even every 10 years, where, what would it be? I guess it would be 24 going to play 9. And 24 upsets 9. It's going to happen eventually. And when it does, it's going to make it that much more worth it that you open the door to the possibility, even if it means 99 times out of 100, 24 gets smashed by 9. But hey, everybody got paid. And by the way, I've seen a lot of people make the argument, oh, well, you wanted the players to get paid. Didn't you see this was going to happen? I'll be real clear about this. Players getting paid is not what created this system. this new 76-team tournament. The NCAA deciding that they still had to get theirs and trying to whistle past the graveyard of paying players, knowing that they were going to have to do it eventually, but refusing to have a good faith conversation about it, is what led us to this path. Until finally, it was hammered home by the Supreme frickin' Court. You got to pay the players. And still, yet, they don't come up with a system that makes sense, that keeps things from getting out of control. So the NIL money continues to rise. Things continue to spiral out of control. And the NCAA pulls that old Eric Andre meme where they kill the tournament and then turn around and go, who would do such a thing? Coming up next, the story of the NBA's first round of the playoffs was big men and defense. Can a pair of teams in must-win situations tonight refine that formula before losing control of their conference semifinal series? That's next here on You Better You Bet on Westwood One Sports.
3: Patrick Mahomes, ACL tear late last year. No playoffs in KC for the first time in 12 seasons. But now, Andy Reid says the three-time Super Bowl MVP is on track for OTAs. Could Mahomes really be 100% by week one? Westwood One Sports.
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9: In recent years, scientists have really dialed up the urgency to understand PFAS, sometimes referred to as forever chemicals because of how long they take to break down. The latest study found these chemicals may be aging men in their 50s and 60s a bit faster than men who are younger or older or women of any age. Experts we talked to said the accumulation of PFAS may lower testosterone levels in men, impair sperm quality, and increase risks of testicular and kidney cancer. Women, it seems, just seem to be able to clear PFAS faster. Now, whether you're a man or a woman, trying to limit your exposure is a great idea. Three ways to do that. Filter your drinking water. Don't use non-stick cookware like Teflon, and avoid fast food packaging, which are sometimes coated with these chemicals. I'm Dr. Sanjay Gupta, helping you live a better life.
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18: Injuries aplenty to talk about for important pieces in a game three tonight. Can one team get up off the mat at home? And do we get a decisive swing in momentum in game three of a Western Conference series? We'll get into all of that. Are these both must win, perhaps, for both the Sixers and the T-Wolves in just a moment here on You Better You Bet, presented by BetMGM. 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The reports yesterday morning are that Aaron Rodgers is due to be in Pittsburgh this weekend to presumably sign a deal that makes him the Steelers quarterback for one more year. We'll ask a guy who should know. Steelers general manager Omar Khan joins us in a little more than 15 minutes, right around 10:40 a.m. Eastern here on You Better You Bet, live across North America on SiriusXM Channel 375, inside your Westwood One Sports app, and inside your Odyssey app. You're always welcome in on the conversation at 310-840-4910, 310-840-4910. Tonight, must win for the Sixers. We know that. We just don't know if they're going to face the Knicks with the same level of urgency that the Knicks have shown for really the more than the past week and a half. Since going down 2-1 to the Hawks in the first round, the Knicks have played as if their lives were in the balance. And they've just been filthy. They've also been healthy, which has been really important to them at times, running teams out of the gym. And they might not be totally healthy tonight. OG Anunoby is questionable with a hamstring strain. If he misses time, you would think the Knicks would prefer for it to be just this one game and then hopefully get him back on track for game four. Josh Hart, also questionable. Meanwhile, the Sixers are dealing with questions about Joel Embiid. Welcome back to the Joel Embiid story. It really felt towards the end of the first round and through at least game one, like that wouldn't have to be the story for the Sixers. But we're right back to that being the story for the Sixers. If Embiid is healthy and in the lineup tonight, and you don't have OG and or Josh Hart for the Knicks, that's when you get the Sixers as home favorites. And they are right now home favorites at BetMGM. 1.5 points they're favored by. If you do get Anunoby, though, and you do get Hart, and you don't get Embiid, that thing will flip quickly later this afternoon

I do everything I can. If I'm Mike Brown and the Knicks training staff, I do everything I can to get OG Anunoby out on the floor tonight, assuming he can actually be effective. And I go up 3-0 in this series because I don't see any way, short of Joel Embiid coming back, playing, and being that guy that he was late in the first round, I don't see any way the Sixers win game three. Short of the Knicks being less than 100%. Now, the argument could be made, no, why would you risk Anunoby's health when you're already up 2-0? The prudent thing to do is to let him sit, get him back to 100%. If you lose game three, you still got a chance to win game four and go back home up 3-1. And that would be the more conservative, prudent way to attack it. But I'd rather go up 3-0. I'd rather see if there isn't a way to put the series away in game four. Or the old gentleman's sweep in five. And then have plenty of time to sit and rest and wait. That's when Anunoby's hamstring can really heal up. If you end this series in four or five games and you get to sit around and wait to see what happens with Detroit and Cleveland, although right now it looks like the Pistons could take care of business in short order as well, that's what my angle would be. Now, if Anunoby truly can't go tonight, then that's a different story. As for the other game three tonight, in Minneapolis, Spurs, Minnesota Timberwolves. The one thing I'm taking away from game two, other than San Antonio's utter dominance, is that Minnesota looked as unenergetic, as disengaged as they've looked the entire postseason. And I don't know if that's a byproduct of surprising everyone, including maybe themselves, by winning game one on the road and letting off the gas. I don't know what that is. The, oh, Ant's back, he's going to save us factor. I don't know. But I would suspect that you don't get that same level of listlessness from the T-Wolves tonight, especially at home. So I don't know if I like the Timberwolves to win outright, but I sure as hell like the Timberwolves to put on a much better performance than they did in game two. Spurs favored by 4.5 on the road. I would take the 4.5 and take Minnesota. I'm not saying there's no way at all that the Spurs don't blow them out. If they do, though, this series is done. If this is a nail biter and San Antonio hits a big shot late to put it away and they win by 6, I'll take that L. And the series still has some life in it, I think. As long as Minnesota looks like they care again. But if the Spurs just dominate as they did in game two, this thing's done. It's cooked. It's over. Even if they are only up 2-1. Because that's the bigger problem for Minnesota. I don't know if they just used up every last ounce of energy they had in the first round in closing out Denver before it went to a game seven. I don't know, like I said, if everybody exhaled when Anthony Edwards came back, if everybody exhaled after a surprising game one win. I don't know what it was, but I'm not counting on it happening again tonight. And if it does, again, I'll take the L, and I think we'll safely be able to say that the Timberwolves are cooked. If they can't bounce back from the way they performed in game two, and like I said, just the lack of energy, the listlessness, if they can't bounce back from

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1: Is he? Isn't he? Will he? Won't he? Aaron Rodgers back with the Pittsburgh Steelers for another year. Reports yesterday said that he's coming into town this weekend and presumably to sign another one-year deal with the Steelers. They put that UFA tag on him a couple weeks ago. There was some pushback on that from some other directions, but it sounds like he's coming into town this weekend. He's going to sign the deal. Everybody's back together after a little bit of a wait for the Pittsburgh Steelers. Thought it might get done before free agency. Thought it might get done before the draft. There were hopes and expectations from different people in the organization about that. Maybe it gets done now as rookie minicamp is opening up for the Steelers and all those youngins can absorb Aaron Rodgers' knowledge. Who else would you want to ask, though, if we were going to ask anybody aside from Aaron Rodgers about where Aaron may be and whether he's going to be in Pittsburgh this weekend and what the future holds? Who else would you rather ask than Steelers general manager Omar Khan? If there's anybody that would know, it would be Steelers general manager Omar Khan, who luckily we happen to have on the phone right now here on You Better You Bet on Westwood One Sports. Chris Mack in for Nick Costos. Morning, Omar. How are you? Thank you for making the time.
2: Chris, how are you? Good to talk to you. How are things going for you?
1: Fantastic, my friend. I'm not going to lead with the question about which pizza you and McCarthy fought over getting for the draft room. I know you're a pizza aficionado. We'll save that for later. People want to know answers to much more difficult questions, which is Aaron Rodgers in town this weekend, Omar, and will he be back as the Steelers quarterback?
2: Yeah, you know, I don't know where specifically Aaron is. You know, I can tell you that Aaron and I and Coach and Aaron and Aaron's representative, we've had some good conversations since the season ended and, you know, since Mike got hired. And, you know, it's been positive. But yeah, I don't know where he is at this moment. You know, we've continued to have conversations and they're positive and, you know, we had a good experience with him last year and, you know, I think he would probably echo the same thing and, conversations continue.
1: You guys have seemed to be very comfortable, you, the organization as a whole, Omar, with letting this process play itself out and letting Aaron have his space. What goes into you guys being that comfortable that when it's all said and done, there's a trust that if Aaron ends up anywhere, it will be back in Pittsburgh this fall?
2: Yeah, I think from the trust standpoint, I think, you know, just based on the conversations that we've all had, you know, I think this, like I mentioned, you know, this was positive with us and him last year. And it's, I think he would tell you that it was positive for him too. You know, it's, we got to know him last year and, you know, it was cool, you know, and, you know, Aaron's an extremely intelligent person. And I've said this before, he, you know, pound for pound, one of the toughest people I've ever met. And, it was good. And, you know, from the rest of your question, I'll just say, you know, right now the opportunity to focus on some of these young guys out here and, it's, you know, it's what we do. You know, some of these young guys need developed and, new coaching staff and, you know, a lot going on, a lot of new faces and, you know, there's a lot of situations where people just don't know each other. And, you know, this is a great opportunity for us to get to know them and them to get to know who we are.
1: Steelers general manager Omar Khan with us here on You Better You Bet on Westwood One Sports. Chris Mack in for Nick Costos today. I imagine a large part of the reason the organization decided to hire Mike McCarthy, Omar, is because he does have a great track record of working and developing young quarterbacks. So you guys now have the opportunity to work with and develop two young quarterbacks, but you've also got, if Aaron were to come back, a veteran in place who I imagine during training camp and preseason will see some snaps. How do you balance that? Because you've, I think, as an organization and you in your role, tried to balance the desire to continue to compete and contend now while still building for the future. And at a position as important as quarterback, where it's important those young guys get those reps, how do you balance that, assuming Aaron is back?
2: Yeah, that's a really a great question. Obviously, you're limited by what the rules of the collective bargaining agreement allow you to do in the offseason and obviously during training camp. But the coach has experience doing this, and as you mentioned, he has a track record of working with young guys and veteran guys. And you know, the benefit is, you know, if you know we have a veteran quarterback like Aaron here, those two guys have history and they know each other. But you know, right now, you know, we're starting a rookie camp today, and you know, coach has the ability to spend some time with Drew, who we drafted. You know, we're excited to have him in the fold. And you know, the last few weeks, Will's been around and watching these guys work together. It's been pretty cool to watch. You know, I saw Coach McCarthy, was that in 2000? You know, watch him work with guys like Jake DeLome and Aaron Brooks, and watch how he helped those guys become better pros. And you know, I've seen how he's been working with Will so far. And you know, hey, today these rookies are here. Today's a great day. You know, you got these rookies. We drafted these guys, and they're here. We can start working with them, helping them become better football players, and helping them help us become a better football team. And look, at the end of the day, we're all searching for championships, not only this year but in the future. So the balancing, you know, there's some balancing you have to do, like you know your question asked. But if we you know, we're confident that the rules allow us to do it all.
1: If Aaron weren't to come back, Omar, would you guys be comfortable going into the season with the three quarterbacks that you have on the roster? Mason Rudolph obviously is a veteran who's been there and has spot started in the past, but then two guys without any NFL snaps on their resume and Howard and Aller.
2: Yeah, you know, that'll all shake out. We have a, you know, Mason Rudolph has been here for a few years and he's been great. I mean, I'm sure you've gotten to know Chris, gotten to know Mason through the years, and he's a great teammate. We've been in the playoff with him. You know, we value him as a teammate, and you know, it's how the spring and the summer goes. You know, all that kind of shakes out. And the one thing I learned a long time ago is these things sort of tend to take care of themselves as the process goes on.
1: Omar Khan, Steelers general manager, with us here on You Better You Bet on Westwood One Sports. I have to ask, Omar, because it feels like the league and the Cross State Eagles may be trolling you guys at this point with the amount of behind-the-scenes footage they have put out behind the whole Mekhi Lemon thing at 20 and 21. How did that happen, and did you just not expect Jerry Jones and Stephen Jones to deal with a rival to get ahead of you? How did that all play out on Thursday night of the draft?
2: Yeah, let me start by saying, like, we're really excited about our draft classes. You know, as I sat back after the draft and we looked at it, and you know, our ability to fill up some needs that we had and acquire really, really good football players. You know, we were excited. You know, and I can tell you about the draft. The draft, regardless of the round, sometimes the draft throws some curveballs at you, and you have to adjust. But, you know, when you have a good process and you have a good board, and, you know, I love our process, to be honest with you, the way that Andy Weidel and Dan Colbert, you know, we added Tim Gribble and Mark Sadowski and those guys, the job that they do. But when you trust that your board and your process, things sort of tend to take care of itself. And, you know, they did for us. You know, it was a good draft, really good football players, and we think we got a handful of them.
1: When that went down the way it did, Omar, did you guys, how deep did the conversations go in the immediate aftermath, those next few seconds or minutes? Did you know that Max Ahanachor, who you drafted out of Arizona State, was, okay, yeah, bang, that's next on the board? Or did you guys talk about sticking at wide receiver? Were there people calling in to see if you wanted to move back? Just how much was going on in those next 8 minutes?
2: So I'll say, like, when you're, you know, regardless of the round, you always have a handful of guys that you're prepared, that you're excited about, that you would take with that selection. And, you know, it's no different in round one or round seven. And, you know, when things happen, you're prepared. When you're on the clock, you pick the player that you feel is the right player for you. Now, those decisions are usually made before, you know, before you get to the draft. You sort of know and, you know, who you would take in those situations. And that goes back to the process of trusting your board. You know, if you have feel good about your board and where you have guys positioned, these things take care of itself.
1: Do you guys feel confident that if you have to move some of your offensive line pieces around, whether it's moving your right tackle, Troy Faletonu, to left so Ihonatjor can play it right, or moving Jennings Dunker, the kid from Iowa, beautiful mullet, by the way, to guard from tackle, do you guys feel comfortable about having moving pieces on the offensive line, or would you like to lock in your starting five as early as possible?
2: Yeah, that's a really good question. So I've said this many times, position flexibility and versatility is always key. You know, at the end of the day, I think we want to have the best combination of players on the football field. And it always helps when you have players that can play different positions, you know, right, left, guard, tackle, center, guard. When you have that, you're in a good spot. And I think that's where we are. And it's early. You know, Chris, it's early. You know, we haven't put the pads on, and we got to get to Latrobe, which can't wait to get to Latrobe. That's always a great time. I don't know if you've ever – how much time you spent out there, Chris, but that's an awesome place to be, and a lot of great football happens there. But, you know, until we put the pads on, when it comes to those guys in the trenches, you know, it's – you know, we'll see. You know, you have to put the pads on and see where that goes.
1: Dino's Wings, obviously. I've been to Latrobe, Omar. But before we let you run, I got to ask the important question here. You guys didn't get to go down and partake in the actual draft, obviously, even though it was in Pittsburgh. You're in the draft room. McCarthy's a Greenfield guy. I know you're a pizza fan. Did you get to make the final call on which pizza was ordered to the war room on draft day? Because I got to think Big Mike had his opinions too.
2: That's probably the best question you've asked me so far. So I'll just say, I do love pizza. And you know, the one thing people never talk about enough about Pittsburgh is how great the pizza is here. There is unbelievable pizza everywhere you go. There's pizza places everywhere, but there are some phenomenal pizzas. And, yeah, I'll just say him and I have similar opinions when it comes to that. Not always exactly the same, but that's always a good discussion.
1: Well, the city of Pittsburgh, for what it's worth, for those of that haven't been there before, or didn't get to see how the draft was pulled off in the city of Pittsburgh, I'll just say the city, the organization, the league all did a phenomenal job, I thought, of pulling off. It was a great showcase for the city, for the organization. And would you guys like to have it back? Is that something you would lobby for, having it in Pittsburgh again soon?
2: Oh, 100%. It should be here every year. I mean, I can just tell you, like, what an awesome experience. Chris, do you have friends? Did you make it down there? Did you go down there?
1: Yeah, I walked down there Friday afternoon before the actual picks got started Friday night. And I'll say this, Omar, it was the cleanest traffic I've ever seen on the Parkway West. Also, like, it was just a great atmosphere. You had Browns fans, Ravens fans, Raiders fans, Eagles fans, Steelers fans, and I didn't see one disagreement amongst the bunch.
2: Yeah, so it was awesome. Like, I went down there one morning just to kind of check out the setup. You know, it's pretty unique. Early one morning just so I could get, you know, to just experience it. But I got to tell you, man, the cooperation, what a unique example of teamwork, the cooperation between, you know, like, the league office, yeah, and the city and state officials and the team here, our staff. You know, I can't tell you how much Art Rooney and Dan Rooney did to get this to Pittsburgh and make it great. And even you include the people in the city, man, the way everybody just kind of came together to make this happen. Cause Pittsburgh's, you know, Western PA, man, what a great place. And, you know, for us to be able to showcase it to the world and have all millions and millions of people watching, like, it was great.
1: It was great.
2: Truly special place. Great people, as you know. I think you're Baldwin guy, right? You're Baldwin, right? Great, great, great yeah, people here. And
1: Omar, I gotta wrap it up, but I want to thank you for taking the time. A couple of yinzers. I knew we'd run long. Thanks for it, and we'll talk again soon. It's You Better, You Bet.
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16: A Better Life with Dr. Sanjay Gupta.
17: In recent years, scientists have really dialed up the urgency to understand PFAS, sometimes referred to as forever chemicals because of how long they take to break down. The latest study found these chemicals may be aging men in their 50s and 60s a bit faster than men who are younger or older or women of any age. Experts we talked to said the accumulation of PFAS may lower testosterone levels in men, impair sperm quality, and increase risks of testicular and kidney cancer. Women, it seems, just seem to be able to clear PFAS faster. Now, whether you're a man or a woman, trying to limit your exposure is a great idea. Three ways to do that. Filter your drinking water. Don't use non-stick cookware like Teflon, and avoid fast food packaging, which are sometimes coated with these chemicals. I'm Dr. Sanjay Gupta, helping you live a better life.
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1: Could it possibly get any messier? I just wait another day. Something else will come out in the Russini-Vrabel mess. Chris Mack in for Nick Costos here on You Better You Bet on Westwood One Sports. Nick Friedell, Odyssey NBA insider, going to join us in 20 minutes to talk about the Pistons and Thunder going up 2-0 last night in their respective series, and whether it's must-win for not just the Sixers tonight, but also the T-Wolves in hosting the Spurs in their respective game threes. Thanks again to Omar Khan, Steelers GM, for jumping on. I know we ran up against the break, the hard break at the end of the hour, but did everyone else notice how Omar somehow knows where I went to high school and shouted out Baldwin High School? Look, Yinzers know other Yinzers somehow. And he's clearly keeping an eye on where your pal Chris Mack has been and where I may be going, which in the next hour is nowhere. Right here, getting you ready on a fabulous Football Friday. Yeah, it's a Football Friday. What are you looking at me like that for? There's other stuff as well. Obviously, a big weekend of baseball. If your home run bet came up short, thanks to this MLB No Sweat Home Run Token, you don't have to worry if your bet didn't clear the fences. Just activate your token when you bet on any player to hit a home run in any MLB game. If that player fails to go yard, you'll get your stake back in bonus bets. Keep the action in scoring position with BetMGM, the king of the big swing. I'll get into the Vrabel-Russini stuff in just a second. I just wanted to, since we didn't really have time to a couple minutes ago, put a button on the Omar Khan conversation. The takeaway from that is that the general manager of the team, and look, as much as he may have sounded like he was enjoying our conversation, especially when I got to the part about pizza at the end, it is possible Omar was less than 100% honest about not knowing where Aaron Rodgers is, but he has no reason to not be honest about that. The general manager of the team just told us 10 minutes ago that he doesn't know where Aaron is. Okay. Now, does he mean that in a very specific sense? Like, I don't know if Aaron is somewhere between his house and the airport or on his way down 279 from his suburban Pittsburgh home towards the Steelers facility. I don't know where Aaron is. He's stuck in traffic, probably. Or did he mean that in the more general sense of, I don't know where Aaron is and if he's coming in this weekend? Which is the way the question was asked. I asked him, is Aaron Rodgers coming into town this weekend? And he said, I don't know where Aaron is. So Aaron Rodgers clearly told someone, or someone who knows Aaron told someone, that he was planning on coming into Pittsburgh this weekend. That's been the report from 93.7 The Fan in Pittsburgh, from Ian Rappaport. And yet, the GM doesn't know where Aaron is. That's interesting to me. And it's not a knock on Omar necessarily that he doesn't know where Aaron Rodgers is. I mean, does any of us really know where Aaron Rodgers is physically or metaphorically at any point in time? No. Only Aaron knows. So somehow we managed to not find any clarification on whether Aaron Rodgers is going to sign with the Steelers this weekend. That's your takeaway. As for a messier situation, as if things could get messier than whether Aaron Rodgers is going to be the Steelers quarterback this year or not, a messier situation, TMZ must have stuff locked away in a vault or someone is just slowly feeding them information. But we had more come out yesterday. About 22 hours ago, TMZ published a clip showing Mike Vrabel and Diana Russini together on the dock of a private boat rental company back in June of 2021 in Putnam County, Tennessee. For those that are curious, this is right around the time Diana Russini would have been pregnant. Oh, boy. I'm sighing deeply because I just don't know where the line of shame ends. AKA, how deep does the well of shamelessness go? Because here's the part about Vrabel and the Patriots now. The Patriots aren't going to fire Mike Vrabel or ask him to take a bit of time off or anything like that. Their owner once got caught at a rub and tug. That's not going to happen. The season ticket holders just gave him a rousing standing ovation. Yay, Michael. They just went to a Super Bowl. The organization is not getting rid of Mike Vrabel. So the only thing keeping Mike Vrabel from being the Patriots head coach this fall would be if Mike Vrabel decides that he needs to step away, take time to get his personal life in order. Don't know, don't care at this point what the situation is between he and his wife. But let's be honest. Mike Vrabel has kids that are old enough to hear about what's going on with dad. And if I were in that situation where I had basically been leading this secret second life with another woman, and my kids found out about it, whether they found out about it from me first or from TMZ, I don't think I would be able to be stopped from spending as much time with my family in an attempt to reconnect with the people that I had hurt. But again, the well of shamelessness, the Vrabel well of shamelessness is bottomless, my friends. He missed one day draft weekend. One day. And then he was right back to work. Do you think for a second, as I've seen some people theorize, that he's going to decide to walk away? No, he's nose to the grindstone right now. Rookie minicamp, OTAs, mandatory minicamp, all coming up in the next month or so. And a few weeks off. Who knows what stories, videos, photos will come out between now and then. And then he's going to take the month between mini camp and training camp to somehow get his personal life in order. I guess that's the direction you go. Maybe he figures he's effed it up so bad, it can't possibly get any worse. And so at this point, I'll get to him when I get to him. Once again, imagine what your kids must be going through. But the Vrabel well of shamelessness has no bottom. He will be back as the Patriots coach. And the first time and every subsequent time the slightest little thing goes wrong with the Patriots this year, you know what the reasoning and logic people are going to put behind it will be. Vrabel didn't have him ready. Probably in a doghouse with his wife. Probably ex-wife by then, to be honest, Bill. Not focused. Maybe he found another side piece. What's Vrabel doing? Why does Drake May look like this? Why does our defense look like this? They look unprepared. I can't believe this. What happened? He was the best coach in the world last year. We went to a Super Bowl. What happened? Well, I'll tell you what happened. He got caught having a multi-year affair with an NFL insider. And the evidence was slowly, by drips and drabs, death by a thousand paper cuts, leaked out over the spring and summer. So that every few days or every week or two, Vrabel had another thing pop up, another piece of evidence that he had to sit there and answer to people to. His wife, probably by then ex-wife. His poor kids. Anybody personally or professionally connected to him. Just when you think, if you're Mike Vrabel, that you're starting to wriggle out from underneath it, bam, someone drops another rock on your head. This time, it's TMZ with a video of you and a pregnant Diana Russini getting on the private boat that you rented. What comes next? What do we get next week? Or the week after that? Or in the middle of training camp? Or week one after the Patriots lose a game in disappointing fashion? Whoever has this information is clearly looking for maximum impact, and they are getting it. And every single time something goes wrong for the Patriots this year, it's going to come back around to this. And that's, forget the personal obligations to your family. You have professional obligations to be completely and totally locked in on this football thing. You're defending AFC champions. You got to be locked in from day one through the end of January. And if you're lucky, into early February again. That's hard to do when you're on the road and the crowd is chanting, "You're the father." I mean, that's going to get to you, regardless of who you are and whether you reside inside the Mike Vrabel well of shamelessness or not. So, while there's no way, the Patriots dismiss Mike Vrabel, I do have to question, even though he seems to exist in this bottomless well of shamelessness, I do have to question if Mike Vrabel gets to a point where he understands that he's more of a distraction to the team than he is help. More of a hindrance than a help. Now, that would have to go a long way. Again, you would have to find just the tiniest little handful of shame down there at the bottom of Mike Vrabel's well of shamelessness. But it's a possibility. I think it's more likely the guy puts his head down, continues to go to work, tries to block out everything else. And we'll see what happens with the Patriots this fall. But every single time something goes wrong, I can guarantee you that will be what's blamed for. Doesn't matter. Left guard misses a block on a pass rush assignment. Vrabel probably forgot to tell him. Drake May sails a pass, gets picked off. Vrabel, Orsini. I mean, that's going to be it all year for the Patriots. And look, let's not pretend like they didn't get to the Super Bowl probably a year ahead of schedule or two, and that they weren't due for some sort of regression this year, which they are. That would have been tolerable, I think, for Patriots fans and just football fans in general. Oh, okay, yeah, I get it. Schedule, everything, they were healthy. You know, things worked out in 2025. Awesome run they went on going all the way to the Super Bowl. Didn't have to play Knicks in the AFC Championship. Yeah, I mean, it all worked out for them. I guess I can live with the fact that they're taking a step back and they're 9-8 this year, not go to the playoffs or whatever it may be. There's not going to be a single Patriots fan, not a single football fan who looks at it that way now. It's going to be, they got kind of lucky getting to the Super Bowl. And then, well, everything with Vrabel and Rossini blew up. Probably wasn't focused. That's it. That's the story of the 2026 New England Patriots. Coming up next, is it a must win for both of these teams tonight in the NBA playoffs as we go into game threes in the conference semifinals? And do the Lakers have a legitimate beef about the Floplahoma City Thunder? We'll ask Odyssey NBA insider Nick Friedell. That's next here on You Better You Bet on Westwood One Sports.
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11: A better life with Dr. Sanjay Gupta.
12: In recent years, scientists have really dialed up the urgency to understand PFAS, sometimes referred to as forever chemicals because of how long they take to break down. The latest study found these chemicals may be aging men in their 50s and 60s a bit faster than men who are younger or older or women of any age. Experts we talked to said the accumulation of PFAS may lower testosterone levels in men, impair sperm quality, and increase risks of testicular and kidney cancer. Women, it seems, just seem to be able to clear PFAS faster. Now, whether you're a man or a woman, trying to limit your exposure is a great idea. Three ways to do that. Filter your drinking water. Don't use non-stick cookware like Teflon, and avoid fast food packaging, which are sometimes coated with these chemicals. I'm Dr. Sanjay Gupta, helping you live a better life.
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1: Couple of must wins, I think, tonight in game threes. Nick Friedell, Odyssey NBA insider, with us here on You Better You Bet. 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Do you really think it's – I think it's must win for the T-Wolves, and I'll start there because we know it's must win for the Sixers. I think it's must win for the T-Wolves, Nick, because they just looked so – uninterested, for lack of a better way to put it, in game two. They look like a team that believed since they won game one, they had a right to just be handed game two. I don't know if it's an exhale from winning game one, if it's an exhale from having Edwards back, or what it is, but I have to believe that in order to make this a series against the Spurs, they've got to bounce back in a major way, and they have an opportunity to do it tonight at home.
0: I agree completely. If you're Minnesota and you got game one, it felt like, all right, well, let's just get on the plane. we're good here. Let's just go back home. Chris, what scares me, though, for Minnesota is when you watch Ant Edwards, he's just, because of the injuries, he's just not at that same level. And what I would want to see, especially early in this game, is how is – he looking and how does he feel? Because if he's not at that same Ant Edwards level, I don't care if they're playing at home. They don't have enough firepower to get to where they want to go without him in that role. So I'm with you. I think this is really important for them because San Antonio, after falling flat in game one, just rolled in game two. They have Wemby. They have a bunch of young guys who are finding their footing more as each game goes by. And if they go win game three in Minnesota, you know they're going to try to deliver that knockout punch in game four. So it makes a ton of sense. I still think San Antonio comes through in this series. But if Ant Edwards comes in and gets everybody else going in that building early, and then here comes what Gobert can give you, maybe Minnesota can keep pushing and make this a more competitive series than I think.
1: We know it's must win, like I said, for the Sixers tonight. We don't know what Knicks team they'll be facing and who they'll be facing them with. Embiid still questionable. OG Anunoby, though, and Josh Hart on the other side, questionable. My contention earlier, Nick, I don't know what you think of this, is I would do everything I can, assuming he can play and be effective, to keep OG in the lineup tonight and see if that gets us up 3-0. And then if we want OG Anunoby to get some rest, we get it on the backside of the series rather than in the middle of the series. Not to say that you're conceding a game by allowing OG Anunoby to get healthy, but you know, I'd much rather be up 3-0 and get the rest on the backside of the series than all of a sudden it would feel like lose some of that momentum of winning five in a row and in such dominant fashion. Just how important is Anunoby to what the Knicks are doing?
0: Chris, he's been their most consistent guy throughout this little stretch that you mentioned. I mean, Jalen Brunson gets the headlines. He's the star. He's the baddest dude going almost in the entirety of the playoffs at this point. But Anunoby is helping them in so many different ways. And we've seen the scoring at times, but he's one of those guys that you need in order to keep winning. I see the point about trying to keep him out there tonight if he's ready to roll. What I would tell you is if you're dealing with what he's dealing with and those hamstring injuries and all that, That is something to be very cautious about, because if he makes the wrong move and he's not feeling pretty solid moving forward, then you're really going to screw yourself up for the next couple weeks. So we'll see who's out there. The fact that Philly may not have Embiid again. I mean, I came into this series thinking Philly could absolutely win, and they had an advantage matchup-wise, and then Embiid can hardly move in game one, doesn't play in game two, and now we're sitting here a few hours before game three like, is he going to be out there? I mean, this is why nobody

0: is allowed to be played. And it does seem like the defensive abilities of being able to just, like, every ticky-tack touching foul is not called. I'm okay with that. Like, I don't want to watch basketball where every possession is a foul. Not every single time you make contact with another player on the court is it a foul. That's not basketball. Basketball, it's not football, but it's a physical sport. And so I don't mind a little of that. Now, after the game last night, and it was moments after the final whistle blew at the end of the game, the Lakers, J.J. Redick and other Lakers players, went up to the officials and tried to have like a meeting on the court.
1: Yeah.
0: They're, you know, on one end of the court, Prime TV is conducting their on-the-court interview at the end of the game with the Thunder. And on the other side, at midcourt, you see the Lakers huddled around the officials complaining. I've never seen that before. And I've never seen that, like, obviously, if it works in their favor and in game three, they get a lot of whistles. Okay, perhaps you could say, okay, it worked. So it was. I've just never seen that in a series where, like, I've seen players in the media complain and say something publicly. And you know, Donovan Mitchell, just days ago, after game one, saying that maybe I need to start flopping because all these guys are getting the calls. We've seen players do it that way. I've never seen the players like Austin Reeves and LeBron going straight up to the officials the moment the game ends, arguing about calls from earlier in the game. Dude, you got your ass kicked.
1: Yeah, it wouldn't matter.
0: You guys lost. What, you guys lost by 18?
1: Yeah.
0: Wait, a couple of foul shots? You think that that's going to change the fact that you just got your ass kicked?
1: No, it wouldn't have.
0: What the hell is going on?
1: And they're then, a better team.
0: So then we get to the post-game press conferences, and that's where you find J.J. Redick. This is what he had to say last night to the media on the officiating against Oklahoma City.
2: Yeah, I mean, I sarcastically said the other day they were the most disruptive team without fouling. I mean, they have a few guys that foul on every possession, and all the good defenses do. You know, SGA gets like a touch foul, I guess, on the drive. There was a stretch where four straight possessions, our guys got absolutely clobbered trying to make an entry pass to Jackson, and Jalen Williams is grabbing his jersey with both arms. That's a turn. Like, they're hard enough to play. They're hard enough to play. You've got to be able to just call it if they foul, and they do foul.
0: So J.J. Redick there on the complaints from the Thunder being too aggressive in the game. I don't mind the non-calls on the Thunder, but you got to call it both ways. Now, with that said, officials do feel a bias from the home crowd.
1: Mm-hmm.
0: And that's something that's real. That's like one of those sociological things that, you know, you can say all you want that the officials call it both ways evenly, but the 18,000 people around you booing you and screaming at you for the entire game does create a bias to some level. There's always going to be calls in favor of the home team in NBA games. It's just how it kind of works historically. Here's J.J. Redick also after the game on how LeBron is officiated differently than other stars.
2: Well, he gets clobbered on that one, you know, with Jalen Williams coming over trying to block the shot when he spun baseline on Dort. That was in that stretch as well. LeBron has the worst whistle of any star player I've ever seen. I mean, I've been with him 2 years now. You know, there's, again, the smaller guys, because they can be theatric, they typically draw more fouls. And the bigger players that are, you know, built like LeBron, it's hard for them. But he gets clobbered, and he got clobbered again tonight a bunch. And but that's not like a new thing. That's not specific to this crew or, you know, this this series. He gets fouled a lot that doesn't happen. I mean, guy gets hit on the head more than any player I've seen on drives, and it rarely gets called.
0: So that's J.J. Redick. Saying smaller theatrical players, he is specifically, without saying his name, calling out Shai Gilgeous-Alexander.
1: Yeah.
0: He is specifically doing that. Now, it's rich coming from J.J. Redick because no one flops more than the king. The king is the one that started all of this. So you can say that there are theatrics from the smaller players, but LeBron has racked up acting awards left and right from various postseasons, from every time that he gets someone to just gently touch him. He flies to the ground and he's holding his elbow.

0: school basketball and they ruined like young kids' basketball because every kid thinks they could jack up threes from 40 feet out.
1: Yeah.
0: So they all think they're little Steph Currys.
1: When we were younger, we were dunking.
0: Well, you want, wait, I could never, I never dunked.
1: But I mean, like, we were lowering the rim so you could, you could try to dunk.
0: You would lower it to like 7 feet.
1: Yes.
0: And now you would dunk as a little kid. Yeah,
1: far,
0: it was fun.
1: How far can you shoot the basketball from to try to make a basket? You
2: so
1: know?
2: We go even watch kids my... play though now, are they going to practice flopping? Like Shay? Like, we're going to see, like,
1: that's
2: like middle
1: what,
2: school
1: you know,
2: kids
1: like, that's like the, throw that's themselves the, on the maybe, floor? Maybe.
0: So I, Raj, this is a great question because I also want, I want your, what do you think? Do you think that they'll be on par with the others?
3: No, I don't.
2: You can already feel it of people just resisting because there, you know, you can look at these advanced metrics that put Shay on par with Michael and stuff like that. And it just, you can feel the disgust of people saying it. Yeah, I don't think so. Even if they win, I don't think so.
0: You know what I've noticed is it's weird in real time to like, I feel as if as sports fans, we're not embracing the Thunder. And I don't think it's just us. I think it's like, I think the national media doesn't embrace them the way that usually a team that had the season that they had last year, where it was just obvious from the start, they were the best team.
1: Yeah.
0: And then in the playoffs, you know, of course, like Halliburton got that game one end of the game shot, buzzer beater to get a game. And they made it interesting, but it was going to be the Thunder the entire time. And to then show up the following season and have the same level of success and right now seem to like not have any problem in the playoffs. Usually when you get a team that's doing this, the reaction nationwide is like hoping that they're going to turn into a dynasty, right? Like doesn't that usually feel like the appetite is like after the Warriors won their first, it felt like people wanted them to be the like greatest team ever. And challenge the Bulls of the 90s and the 86 Celtics and do stuff like that.
2: And also they had a villain to go off of because people liked them beating LeBron.
0: Yeah,
2: whereas
0: right.
2: It feels like the Thunder are becoming the villain. At least that's how it feels to me.
0: It's a weird thing. It feels very much the same that I remember when LeBron and Wade and Bosh won their first title. Mm-hmm. Like the moment that they won, it was like, cool, you fulfilled the prophecy of all joining together in Miami. Now we don't like you, and everyone didn't like them. I don't know. That's just the way it is. What's next, Raj?
2: All right, guys. I try to write these based off current events, things we're talking about. You know, we've been talking a lot about Aaron Rodgers and the Steelers, so clearly that is my only motivation in asking Abdallah. Mike McCarthy blank win more games this season than, I don't know, John Harbaugh.
1: Will. Mike McCarthy will win more games than John Harbaugh. Chris?
0: He won't. I think the way that this is the way I see it. I think the Giants will be a team that sneaks into the playoffs.
1: Ridiculous.
0: Worst to first, you got to pick one, and every conference gets one every year. And at this time of the year, you say it's crazy, and then we're sitting around in November, and they're six games above 500 with a shot to make the wild card. So I'm gonna say the Giants will be that team. So Harbaugh with the Giants will get to at least 8 wins. And I think McCarthy and the Steelers are going to be like a 7-win team.
1: Okay.
0: Lock it in.
1: Okay.
0: May 8th.
1: All right.
0: Stamp.
1: Okay. Good luck to you.
0: He's so annoyed
1: by this. Good luck to you. Hope you win.
2: Oh, I love it. I love it. I love it. I love it. All right. Next up, guys, back over to hoops. The game, I guess you could do hockey as well. The game I'm most looking forward to this weekend is blank versus blank. You could do baseball too, I suppose. It's up to you guys. Go ahead, Block.
0: I'm going to go with tonight, Game 3, Spurs-Timberwolves, 9:30 Eastern Prime Video. I want to see Minnesota show back up and play well to then force us into the conversation of looking forward to like a 6 or 7 game series. Like, I don't want to see the Spurs show up tonight and have another great game because then it's going to feel like, oh, man, Minnesota got... They just got lucky in that first game, and they pulled one out at the end. But I want to see this go the distance, and I think it's the best matchup that we have here in the second round. So I'm looking forward to tonight's game, Spurs-Timberwolves Game 3.
1: Yeah, that's the one. I can make a case for Knicks and 76ers tonight as well, because if the 76ers don't

0: You know the feeling. 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
1: Jason Rod, first base, one out. Cash Brennan to the plate, no score, top of the second. Matisse Nerall on the hill, and his first pitch is hit in the air to right field, fairly deep. Back on that is Bach, tracking it down at the wall, looking up, and it's out of here. Cash Brennan with his first home run, a two-run shot to right, and the Wildcats take a 2-0 lead.
2: Cash Money Brennan and his Arizona Wildcats teammates back here at High C for the final home series of this 2026 season. It'll be the Wildcats and the Houston Cougars for three starting tonight. 6 o'clock is broadcast time for us. 6:05 first pitch. Brian Jeffries will have the call. We are here until that time to get you ready for baseball and what is going to be an exciting weekend of Arizona athletics. Men's tennis will be hosting the Super Regionals. That'll be tomorrow afternoon in 100-degree heat out at the Robson Tennis Center. And that'll be against the Oklahoma Sooners. That's coming up this weekend as well. So a lot to delve into as we've got you over the course of the next 3 hours here from High Corbett Field. 520-848-1290 is the number to get in on the program. You can call us at that number. You can text us at that number. Three-game series tonight, tomorrow night, and Sunday afternoon. 6 o'clock starts tonight and tomorrow, and then it'll be actually an 11 a.m. game. Is it 11 a.m. game? I don't know why I thought that game started at noon on Sunday, but my release here is showing an 11 a.m. game on Sunday for the season, the series finale between the Wildcats and the Cougars before the Wildcats head out onto the road to finish up the schedule for the regular season side at Oklahoma State next week. Yes, that is indeed an 11 a.m. game on Sunday. Next weekend will be Thursday, Friday, and Saturday in Stillwater against Oklahoma State, and that is due to the fact that the Big 12 Conference Tournament, which is going to be up at Surprise, will begin on that following Wednesday. So that'll give all the teams 3 full days off to travel and get here to the desert to battle it out for the automatic bid to the NCAA Tournament. Cash Brennan has been hitting the ball pretty well. The freshman out of Rockland, California, of late anyway. In the last 5 games for Cash Brennan, actually really the last, he's got a 6-game hitting streak coming into play tonight. And over the course of those 6 games, he has 9 base hits. So 9 base hits. He has also driven in 6 runs during that stretch, has Cash Brennan. So starting to get an opportunity, the freshman out of Rockland, California. And that's exactly what the doctor ordered. The Wildcats need as much offense as they can get, as they have not necessarily hit the ball as well as they would have liked to as they head through the course of this season that finds them well under 500 and having to win the Big 12 Conference Tournament coming up in Surprise in order to get into the NCAA Tournament again this season. We'll be joined on the program. We're going to chat with the head coach of your Arizona Wildcats. Chip Hale will join us, as well as we are going to hear from TJ Adams, one of the 11 seniors who will be walking this weekend. He'll be honored this weekend. That'll be Saturday out here. At least Saturday night they'll honor the seniors. They have generally bumped that up a day. From the Sunday to the Saturday night game. And graduation, obviously, will be next weekend, next Friday. A week from tonight will be the graduation for the University of Arizona at Casino del Sol Stadium. And the Wildcat athletes will have their graduation coming up on Wednesday at the Davis Center. So an exciting week coming up with all of that, as well as next week we'll have the Big 12 Track and Field Championships. The Outdoor Track and Field Championships are going to be in town. So the next 2 weeks, pretty exciting stuff here in terms of sports here in Southern Arizona. So TJ Adams and Chip Hale will join us on the program coming up. If you're headed down to the game tonight, we want to hear from you. 520 848-1290 is the number to get in on the program. You can call us at that number. You can text us at that number. The Wildcats coming off a win on Wednesday, their final non-conference game of the season, knocking off New Mexico State. Here it was a game that looked like it was going to be easy, but it's never easy with the Arizona Wildcats. They had an 8-1 lead going into the ninth inning, and the Aggies scored 5 runs to make it very, very interesting. But the Wildcats were able to hold on, and they won it by a score of 8-6. So there you go. That's a good thing. Arizona and Houston, they've only met 13 times in baseball. Have these two teams. The Wildcats hold the all-time series by a count of 7-6, so it has been pretty tight in those 13 meetings that they have taken against each other. Bo Sylvester has been one of the hotter Wildcats of late. He had a 15-game hitting streak that he saw snapped in the game on Saturday at Kansas, but he has since, in the last two games, Sunday in the series finale there, and then Wednesday night, he has gone 4 for his last 8, including 2 home runs in Wednesday night's game, as Bo Sylvester has raised his average now to .338. That is second on the team behind Tony Lyra, who has the first baseman who has powered this offense consistently all season long. Tony comes in this weekend hitting .348. He has 66 hits on the season. That's tops on the club. He also leads the team in doubles. He has 15 two-baggers. He leads the team in slugging at .513, and he also leads the team in on-base percentage at .429. Tony Lyra, well, we hope to have an opportunity to chat with Tony next week as the Wildcats head in to the Big 12 Conference Tournament. 520-848-1290 is the number if you want to get in on any of the Wildcat baseball conversation as we head in to this weekend. I am out here at High Corbett Field. It is a lot warmer than it was on Wednesday when we were here, but we had talked about how the temperatures were going to be steadily going up from the, I believe it was like 76 degrees when we were here on Wednesday. It is about 17 degrees hotter than that. It is 93 currently out here, and we are going to be in store for close to 100-degree temperatures tomorrow, over 100 on Sunday, as much as 105 on Monday. So welcome to summertime here in southern Arizona. J.W. Madden is back in studio, and J.W., the Wildcats enter this weekend tied for 12th with Texas Tech. Texas Tech, however, has the tiebreaker by way of winning the regular season series and taking 2 out of 3. So you've got 6 games against Houston and then on the road against Oklahoma State to secure that opportunity to go to surprise and try to play your way into the NCAA tournament.
3: The good news, DK, is Texas Tech is finishing their season with BYU and then at Cincinnati, right? And both those teams are right in the middle of the pack, Cincinnati 13-11, BYU 12-13. Whereas Arizona this weekend is versus the worst team, worst record in the Big 12 in Houston at 4-20. So that's a little bit easier pass, but they do have to finish with Oklahoma State, which is obviously in the top of the bracket. So as far as the remaining schedules for both the Red Raiders and the Wildcats, pretty even if you add everything up. But here's hoping that Arizona can get off of that schneid and you know, stop that conference losing streak and find a way into the tournament, and then anything can happen.
2: Well, and if you've been underneath a little bit of a rock, you may have not heard that the Wildcats are going to be without Smith Bailey for the remainder of the season. Smith left his outing last week after 2 innings with some tightness in his throwing shoulder, and so he will not pitch again this season for the Wildcats. So that is a huge, huge loss, because one thing that we had talked about consistently for the last 4 weeks was how if this team got into the, could find their way into the Big 12, they have the starting pitching to potentially get it done in a preferably 4-game scenario. Wildcats right now probably looking at that 5-game scenario. The hope maybe was that you could play your way into 8th if you got hot down the stretch and avoid that first day and only have to play 4 games in 4 days. But right now it's looking like 5 games in 5 days, and that becomes increasingly difficult for this team without a guy like Smith Bailey in your lineup. Owen Kramkowski, we talked to him on Wednesday. If you missed that interview, head on over to our website or our app, Wildcats Radio 1290. You can hear from the youngster from Sarawita and Walden Grove High School on his opportunity to be at the top of this rotation. Owen is 1-6 on the year with a 4.96 earned run average. That record, though, however, does not state how well he has pitched lately, coming off an 11-strikeout, 5-inning performance last weekend in Kansas. Kendall Hoffman gets the start tonight for the Houston Cougars. He is 2-6 with a 4.85 ERA. Without Smith Bailey, Luke Flotta, the Sunday starter, moves up to Saturday. He'll go tomorrow, and then right now it is to be determined, TBD, on who the Wildcats will start on Sunday. Most likely, I would think that could be something that falls to Colt McKinney. We've seen him pitch, obviously. Colin McKinney. We've seen him pitch in the rotation previously, and so that's an opportunity he could get. Although they played Wednesday night. You could come back with Jack LaFlamme, who pitched extremely well on Wednesday night. 4 shutout innings, had 5 strikeouts, his best start in his limited time here with the University of Arizona. They might choose to maybe go with Jack LaFlamme or some type of combination of Jack LaFlamme and Colin McKinney on Sunday in the finale, because you would really, I mean, this is a Houston team that comes in here at 4-20 in conference play. So the Wildcats really need to sweep this series. If there was a series they needed to sweep this season, it's this series here this weekend against a Houston team, much like the ladies did when a not-so-good Houston softball team came into here for their senior weekend last weekend, and the Wildcats softball team took care of business with a 3-game sweep. Arizona baseball needs to follow suit and get that 3-game sweep this weekend against this Houston Cougars team coming in here. So we'll see how it all plays out with who goes on Sunday, but that's how it's aligned at the moment.
3: Yeah, I mean, weekend. Arizona obviously coming in with, you know, losing 5 in a row, Big 12 games, but Houston has lost 8 in a row, DK, and 10 of the last 11. So you're right. I mean, if there ever was a moment in time, they do have a team that's struggling on the other side as well. If you want to get into that Big 12 postseason tournament, you got to have 3 wins this weekend.
2: No question about that. We're also going to be joined on the show today by Darren Sutton. He is the play-by-play voice for the Wildcats on TV. He does a lot of the ESPN Plus games, and so Darren will be down here for the weekend. He'll join us on the show coming up a little bit later as well. We'll talk to him. He has seen both Arizona baseball and Arizona softball a ton this season. So we'll get Darren's thoughts on both of those teams. Arizona softball, unfortunately, suffered a loss last night at the hands of the Arizona State Sun Devils in the quarterfinal round of the Big 12 softball tournament in Oklahoma City. So their run there is done. The loss also had an effect on the Territorial Cup series, as it allowed the Sun Devils to split the Territorial Cup series point. The Wildcats had won 2 out of 3 during the regular season, but the win by ASU now means 2-2 was the final count, so they split the Territorial Cup Series point. The Wildcats in the Territorial Cup Series, which is head-to-head battles, and for all of the sports the two teams compete in, 22 sports to which both teams compete in, right now the Wildcats still hold a 10.5 to 9.5 lead. That's with 20 sports completed or semi-completed, because certainly you could get another meeting on the baseball side in the postseason as well. And right now, that series is 3-2 in favor of the Sun Devils. So it's kind of a split. We've seen the Wildcats lose a full point in the postseason to ASU with losses in gymnastics and softball. The Wildcats, in turn, could steal a half a point back if they got a meeting with the Sun Devils in the Big 12 baseball tournament and were able to win that matchup and even the season series at 3-3. But the Wildcats only need one more point to secure yet another Territorial Cup Series championship. 2 sports left to be contested. It'll be the Big 12 Men's and Women's Outdoor Track and Field Championships next week here, which will be here in Tucson. at Drachman Stadium. We'll dive into that coming up a little bit later on what that means for the Territorial Cup Series as we try to complete another win for the University of Arizona. DK on the Sports Tip, 520-848-1290 is the number. That breeze feels really good right now. We're just getting here at High Corbett Field on a hot Friday. Come out, say hello. We've got the prize wheel here going. We got Oz and Lilo and Mia are here, so they'll get you prized up and ready to go here as you head on into the stadium for tonight's game between Arizona and Houston. Cricket is here. She's going to right now give you traffic. Coming up later, she'll have a quote for you as well as tell you what's up this weekend here in Southern Arizona. Cricket getting you home every 20 minutes on the fives with your track.
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14: A Better Life with Dr. Sanjay Gupta. You know, one of the weirder things I've seen on social media lately is parents feeding their babies butter, like whole sticks of butter. They swear that it helps them feel fuller after meals and get a good night's sleep, among other things. There's actually something to this. You know, butter is full of fat, which a rapidly growing infant needs, but eating butter all the time results in, quote, boxing out other important nutrients they need as well. Spokesperson for the Academy of Nutrition and Dietetics told us she recommends half a teaspoon to a teaspoon melted and then added to a puree. Or as they get older, you can drizzle oil or melted butter over cooked vegetables, she told us. We never say just give butter by itself, and it's not the only source of fat she would recommend. Avocados, hummus, fish, they are great sources of fat as well, and also great foods to introduce. I'm Dr. Sanjay Gupta, helping you live a better life.
15: But it's hard to spell.

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1: Arizona baseball final home series of the regular season here. It is the Houston Cougars this weekend. Then it is on to Oklahoma State next weekend to round things out before the Big 12 tournament up in Surprise. Wildcats still trying to secure a spot for that tournament. We are joined by the head coach of your Arizona Wildcats, Chip Hale. And Chip, always appreciate the opportunity to chat with you. Obviously, this has not necessarily been the season that you guys had hoped for. A lot of injuries have come into play with that. We talked early in the season about some of the ones that were at the top of the list. And then another one hit recently with last weekend having to take Smith Bailey out of the ball game after two innings. What was the status there with what happened with
2: Smith? Yeah, well, just he had some real tightness in his shoulder, in the back of his shoulder. And so, obviously, we're not going to take a chance. We got him out and checked him, and there doesn't seem to be any structural issues. I know he was feeling a little better yesterday. I haven't asked him today yet how he's feeling. But, you know, when that happens, and, you know, he's a high-level guy with a really bright future of a career, you know, past college into professional baseball, we're not going to take any chances. So, you know, we'd love if we had another, you know, 4 or 5 weeks, we'd try to ramp him back up. But I think at this point, we're just going to just watch, you know, and make sure he's good enough for, you know, whatever comes this summer or next season, because it's just, you know, once you shut a guy down, he doesn't throw for 3, 4, 5, now a week.
1: Right.
2: It's twice as many days to get him back up, and then you got to get him back on the mound. And it's just not that the calendar doesn't work out.
1: Obviously, he had that huge 15-strikeout performance and had really begun to kind of turn the corner along with Kramkowski. Both those guys were pitching really well. What was Smith starting to do right after maybe, you know, he opened the season trying to find it a little bit?
2: Yeah, I thought early on he was really good. I think he kind of hit a little rut. And he's so good when he throws all his pitches for strikes, to be honest. And he can elevate his fastball late in the count. And when he was struggling, he was having a hard time landing his breaking ball and his changeup. Those were things that were easy and just smooth for him last year, and that's probably been an issue this year. And on that 15 strikeout performance, he just was killing it. You know, first pitch breaking ball, first pitch changeup. Guys are swinging, then all of a sudden he's throwing the fastball at 96, 97, and he was electric that night. And that's the guy that you know, we all want to see every night. It's not going to happen. You know, watch right. A major league game and. Even the best guys get hit. They don't have it every night. And we only pitch once a week. So if you don't have it that night, and which I felt like he and Kramkowski both had times of the year where they didn't have their best stuff, but they gave us a chance to win every time. And we didn't, you know, we were not able to, whether it's score runs, play good enough defense behind them where we could have picked them up too. So, yeah, the 15 strikeout performance was really cool to see, and hopefully next year that's something that he does on a regular basis.
1: Chip Hale, our guest, head coach of your Arizona Wildcats. You talk about last Friday in Kansas. I mean, Cram out there 11 Ks and in 5 innings, equally impressive, but needed a lot of pitches to do that,
2: yes.
1: So maybe couldn't give you the depth you would have wanted there.
2: Yeah, I think that's been kind of his issue all year, is we used to get to that 100-pitch mark, and it's just a lot of pitches on strikeouts, of course, foul balls and things like that. But he's been really good. I mean, his stuff has gotten better. You know, he's had a tendency last year and early in the season this year to be kind of tip his pitches, and some of the first base coaches in this league are really good at picking him.
1: Wow.
2: He's done a really good job in the last 3 weeks of changing and kind of changing how he holds the ball. And I think it's helping him a lot. But, yeah, you're right. It's just the problem there was he gave us a chance with 11 strikeouts. The problem was the pitcher for Kansas threw 9 innings and struck out a bunch more than that and did it all in like 100 pitches.
1: Yeah, exactly. Yeah, it's interesting. You mentioned kind of the game in the game right there. You know, coaches, players looking for those tendencies. Is that something that you guys try to do? How do you guys work that in on your side to try to pick up maybe what you're seeing out there from a pitcher?
2: Well, yeah, we always look at for it, whether it's looking at video before the series. If somebody's doing something, if an infielder's moving early, we'll look for that kind of stuff. But how a guy holds his hands. Pitching coaches in college baseball are really good at seeing these things. And Sean Kenny, our pitching coach, had seen it with Cram, which we knew last year. Last year he did the same thing, and there were teams that were been able to see what his pitches were. You know, it didn't hurt him as much as it did this year. But yeah, we're always looking for things in baseball, you know, and that's why baseball is kind of, you know, whether it's at the professional level or college level, we sort of run into that, you know, what's too far.
1: Yeah.
2: And we saw the Astros go too far, right, by using TV and the live feed in the dugout. So, you know, we'll do everything we can. If there's a guy on second, you know, you can't see the signs anymore. No one does signs.
1: Right.
2: So you have to look for maybe a catcher moving up or a catcher you could get maybe tip inside or outside, stuff like that. But it's getting harder, you know, with all the mechanical devices we have.
1: Which is interesting because when we had Smith on the last time we were here, he talked about how, you know, he went back to the signs for that one
2: right.
1: pit because he felt like that allowed him to be a little bit more comfortable out there. How are the pitchers and the catchers adjusting to the fact that they're not, you know, it's not old school, here's your 2-3 and sequences and all of that?
2: It's been that way for a while now. I mean, in fact, I was laughing. I'm like, the other team probably didn't have any idea what the catcher was doing sticking those fingers down there. Because they're like, what if they get the signs when he's on second? Where we can change them and all these different things. You know, in the World Series, when I was with the Nationals, obviously we were playing the Astros and it was right during in the middle of this whole sign stealing deal. So we had cards for the catchers and each pitcher had like five different series of how they would do their signs, whether it was sign after two or, ahead, behind, or even there, you know, there's all sorts of ways you can give signs and the catcher would just flash out there, you know, 1, 2, 3, 4, or 5 and he would switch it by hitter, by pitch, to the different series. So there's ways you can get around it. And I always say, if you're getting picked, whether it's how you do something, whether you hold your, you know, you flare your glove on a changeup, or if you're giving signs and the guy at second can get them, it's our fault. We need to change it. It's not, you know, you can't get mad at the other team for getting
1: right.
2: them.
1: You know. I haven't been watching closely enough, but are we still giving signs at third base to hitters?
2: No, we're using the mechanical stuff that tells them in there. Now last year we had the wristband, which I have on the bench, but the players all have listening devices in their hats now.
1: Oh wow!
2: So
1: everybody has those.
2: Everybody has them now. So basically, when the pitcher gets like, you know, one fastball, you know, I think it's Sean's voice. Hit and run, you know.
1: Do you like that as an old school guy?
2: I mean, I don't, you know what, it's as long, the issue was we were, you know, and we did it in the pro side of it too, is we missed too many signs from the third base coach.
1: Right, yeah.
2: So now if you know, last year we had guys, Guerin was one of them, who wouldn't look at their wrist. And so we'd put a hit and run on her or something like that, and he never looked.
1: Yeah.
2: Now they can't, you know, it's talking in their ear, so... as long as they get it, I'm happy with it.
1: Chip Hale's our guest, head coach of your Arizona baseball team. Senior weekend out here against the Houston Cougars here. Chip, you're going to be honoring 11 kids on this roster. Just tell me a little bit about some of your seniors and what they've meant to this program for you.
2: Well, first of all, I could tell you that, I mean, whether you're a senior, I don't know if your eligibility is going to be up or not.
1: Right.
2: But, you know, obviously Garrett Hicks is one of them and been a really special guy for us in the 2 years he's been here since Pima. And we're happy for him. He had a tough one on Wednesday, so we're happy to get him back in there this weekend a couple times for some saves, which we're going to need to get into that Big 12 tournament. You know, there's a number of guys. Bo Sylvester, for example, is a senior, right? But he's got a year of eligibility left. Bickers is another one that'll be the end, and we didn't get to see a whole lot of him. I think Maddox is a super important guy for us. Been here 4 years, played all four. Not having the year he would have wanted to have, you know, as now he and Kane kind of stepped into the leadership roles. But, you know, we're going to get him back in there this weekend. Probably tomorrow Maddox will play and hopefully has a big weekend, because if we're going to make a Big 12 tournament and make it into the tournament, you know, and somehow win five in a row to get to the other

0: doing it online, but it floored me to hear that he had done his entire time here online, never walked into a class.
1: Yeah, it's amazing. It's one of the things, when I got the job, I remember us sitting and talking about dorms, you know, who's going to live in dorms, and I'm like, well, I'd like the freshmen to live in the dorm because I want them to be on campus at least 1 year. And they're like, well, we don't really do – I go, well, I would like to do that, you know. So we put them back in the dorm for a year, and they were in normal classes for at least that year. And then the issue is, on our end of it, when we get a portal player or somebody that's not in one of the – you know, the engineering program, the Eller Business School, nursing, things like that, you have to be in class. Yeah. You have to actually go to class. If we don't have a guy, if a guy's in a different major that is in the online school, it really helps us. We can get an out of state student and put him in the online school, and he gets in state tuition.
0: Right.
1: So we're stretching our dollars
0: Somebody
1: of our scholarship.
0: Somebody explained that to me the other night when I was telling them about this interview, and they said, "Yeah, well, you know, we can get more people, more kids,
1: right,
0: because of the out of state part of that."
1: Correct.
0: Yeah.
1: So it helps us. That's the one advantage we have here. There's so many different things, you know. The WUI that they, you know, ASU has the WUI, so anybody that's a bordering state, they can get in state tuition for.
0: Wow.
1: Yeah, and we don't. That, and for us to get that, it's really difficult. So It's so interesting how you can stretch your dollar at every different university. And Trip does a wonderful job of doing that, and so we can give more kids money.
0: How has Garen worked out in terms of his role this year as a grad assistant?
1: Well, he doesn't have a very good record.
0: Put the losses on him, right?
1: But no, he's done a great job. He's learning. He's you know, he's always been a real cerebral guy, even
0: right,
1: as a player.
0: That's what he was saying.
1: To the point where we sometimes were worried about him. You know, it seemed like he'd get down when things weren't going great. And as a coach, he just listens a lot more than he talks right now, and that's what he should do. Mm. And he's really gaining a lot of knowledge. I think the kids really respect him because he treats them with respect. He's going to become a very good coach somewhere. And, you know, Tripp and I were just talking today about different places over the country and people he's talking to that may be coming head coaches next year that are, you know, interviewing. And we're all giving them, you know, Garen's name in there to, you know, think about bringing to their staff.
0: You mentioned after a game a couple of weeks ago, basically something along the lines is we got to find guys that understand what it means to be a Wildcat or want to play to be a Wildcat. What were you trying to stress there?
1: Yeah,
0: next year's going to
1: look like? We need obviously we're playing young guys this year, and you know, you've said it earlier, a lot of injuries, and I would never make excuses because I don't care. You know, we have a roster for a reason, and they all are good players, and we just haven't lived up to the Wildcat, you know, standard that we set here for years. And listen, I was on a team that had a losing record, and the next year we ended up going back to Omaha in 85. 84, we were not very good. But we did, as Coach Kendall found out, which guys had that Wildcat pride and had the toughness that you need to play here. It's not, you know – We sometimes look around and you know, you go on the road and our facilities are pretty nice. You know, we treat our kids pretty well, but we still have to have that down in the dirt toughness that has always kind of embodied a Wildcat. And we always used to laugh because when I was here, you know, we always said we made our players good. Coaches coached us, and sometimes at the school up north had a bunch of guys that ended up being first round picks that were. You know, they were the pretty guys,
0: right?
1: You know, Barry Bonds,
0: right? Exactly.
1: They were some really talented guys that were talented in grammar school. Mm. So we need to get back to that a little bit, but it's a different world we live in with the portal, you know, and we have to look for those guys in the portal too, because these young guys are going to continue to get better, but we need to find some older guys like Sylvester's come in here and done this,
0: yeah.
1: And really overweight, you know, he was a backup at Oklahoma State. He ends up being our starter at the end of the year here. And we need to find guys like him that can help lead these young guys because it's hard. You know, they're all sort of trying to find their way. And So we'll find out the guys on the roster now that we're, you know, going to have to maybe say that need to go in and go find a different place to play. And then we'll also, you know, we'll bulk up with some older guys to help these young kids.
0: I want to ask you about Kansas last week, because the way they've built their team with all those JC guys, and you've obviously taken some guys from Pima up the road in recent years. Is that a model? I mean, the way they've, I mean,

0: They're in a roster primarily of junior college transfers.
1: It's funny because we looked at, you know, every game I'll go and I'll look at the ages of the players we're playing against, and we noticed the JC heavy, and we, you know, we go into the JC hard, and it just, you know, has not worked out as well this year. I mean, some injuries, like you said. JT Drake was a guy that we got from Texas Tech that was a Pima player that got hurt and couldn't pitch for us this year. Chaz McNellis was the player of the year in the Arizona, you know, junior college league. And his teammate was the best player on Kansas. Mm-hmm. And Chaz was a better player than him in junior college. But Chaz has just had a myriad of injuries and unable to get on the field for us. So, exactly. Sometimes it works out. They've worked it out really well. Dan Fitzgerald's done a really good job of putting that group together. And again, you got to look at the guys in the mound, too. Yeah. They had a really good weekend of pitching. That's why I'm super interested to see their games against West Virginia this week. And see how they do against them with a vet. You know, West Virginia's got the same thing. They got a lot of veterans.
0: All right, Chip. Well, best of luck this weekend, next weekend, and I said I've kind of said I feel like if you get into that tournament, you're the one team maybe built to be able to win in that scenario with the way that you guys have some top line pitchers. So we'll just have to see if they can bring those.
1: Well, that's you know, with Smith going down, it makes it harder.
0: Yeah.
1: And we're probably going to have to find a way, you know, to win five days in a row. You know, we're going to have to find some guys that can pitch a couple times a week. So hopefully Jack LaFlamme will do what he did against New Mexico State. Right. So, we got to get there first, and it starts tonight. Got to win tonight.
0: There you go. Chip, best of luck.
1: Thank you.
0: Chip
1: Appreciate
0: Hale,
1: it.
0: Head coach of your Arizona Wildcats. Cricket getting you home every 20 minutes on the fives. Your traffic and your weather.
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13: A better life with Dr. Sanjay Gupta.
14: We are finally starting to learn more things we can do to keep our brains sharp as we age. A lot of people think crossword puzzles or Sudoku might do the trick, but the science doesn't really bear that out. What one recent study found, though, was that a certain type of brain training seems to have a significant impact on cognition as we get older. It wasn't memory or even problem-solving tasks that moved the needle. It was an interactive computerized game that tested the ability to recognize two separate images in faster and faster sequences. It's what we call a task of divided attention, in which you don't have a conscious strategy on how to improve. That's according to the study's lead author. You're just trying to do the best you can to figure out how to divide your attention. Now, the game in this study was called Double Decision, if you want to find it and try it out yourself. I'm Dr. Sanjay Gupta, helping you live a better life.

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6: The NCAA announced on Thursday that both the men's and women's basketball tournaments will expand to 76 teams starting next season. Nobody asked for this. Sure, college basketball fans won't pass up more basketball. 12 games in 2 days doesn't sound terrible until you realize the teams that will be involved. Back of the end, major power conference teams sneaking in. Nobody asked for this. I'm Chris Black.
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1: Well, the number one seeds continue to play well in the NBA playoffs.
2: This is a big-time acting job by Chet Holmgren. He did not get hit anywhere near the throat or the face above the shoulders. That's an absolute flop. I hope they don't give him this call because we need to get rid of the flops, and the way to do it is to not give guys calls.
1: Stan Van Gundy not real happy with a blatant flop last night by Chet Holmgren in the Thunder's win over the Lakers.
3: Nobody
1: in game two
3: is happy. Nobody is happy, DK.
1: That's why we're
3: not playing highlights today, because all anybody's talking about is how it's. I've been talking about this for 3 or 4 years. The Legion of Boom held on every play, and you couldn't call every single one, right, DK? And that's very similar to the way that OKC runs their defense, and that's fine. The big problem is that they are a very aesthetically pleasing team. They don't need to do all that stuff. So that's a big topic today. A big powwow at the end of that game. If you saw it, the Lakers huddled around the referees and had a little bit of a conversation, and

0: That's all we needed was two hits. No runs, no RBIs, but two hits gets us a winning play there. Otto Lopez over 1.5 runs, hits RBI. So it was a pretty high odds bet at -155. So we only took home $8.32 on our 1290 bet. But, hey, we'll take every win that we can get.
1: If he's hitting 400 against lefties, yeah, that's why the number looks
0: like
1: that.
0: There you go. All right, we've got some more baseball to give you. Let's give you what our Westwood One top play for tonight is.
2: Chris Mack here to help you be close with Westwood One Sports. It's hard to look at Game 2 between the Spurs and T-Wolves and think there's a path for Minnesota, even with a healthy Anthony Edwards, to steal this series. San Antonio's got Pop pulling together evil genius film sessions between games. But the T-Wolves also looked as unmotivated and unenergetic the other night as they've looked in these playoffs, and I'm willing to bet on a bounce back. Whether they win or not, another thing, but I'll take Minnesota in the 4.5 tonight in Game 3. 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
0: All right, that has now gone up to 5.5 at the BetMGM. 5.5 at -115 tonight if you want to take the Timberwolves over the Spurs. The venue changes now for the games tonight as the Sixers will host the Knicks and the Wolves will host the Spurs. Both of those series the Knicks are up 2-0 in their series. The other series is tied.
1: Yep.
0: So Spurs or I should say Timberwolves and getting plus points at home. That's interesting. But again, the Spurs blew them out in Game 2. So do you like the Timberwolves at home with 5.5 points tonight?
1: The T-Wolves clearly play better at home. If you look at just this playoffs alone, DK, they won their first game against the Nuggets by 19, their second by 18, and then they won their third game by 12. So all three home games versus the Nuggets. That being said, I mean, the Nuggets' inside presence defensively is what the T-Wolves are trying to attack in that series, and they can't really do that versus this Spurs team. I just think they kind of sleptwalked through that second game, right? Like, it didn't even seem like the T-Wolves were there. Watching them this playoffs, when they're engaged defensively, Jaden McDaniels obviously spearheading all of that. I mean, that's a really tough team to score against. So I like the T-Wolves bouncing back after that 30-whatever point loss it was in Game 2. The Spurs definitely, I think, are going to win the series. 5.5? Yeah, I mean, I think the T-Wolves will win tonight. Tell you that much. Yeah. I think that they're going to find a way in front of that home crowd. They always play better up there in Minnesota. And, you know, they're really down a few guys. But everybody that you've never heard of on that roster has stepped up since they've had some injuries this playoff. So, yeah, I think the T-Wolves are going to play much better tonight at home.
0: All right. Well, for the Knicks, it's not going to be help me OG Anunoby tonight because he's hurt.
1: He's out.
0: He's out. Exactly. So you're going to get Deuce McBride likely starting tonight. So we have a play on that. Deuce McBride, a plus or over 10.5 points tonight at -125. Deuce McBride getting the start there. If you're in the starting lineup, I would think you'd be able to score at least 11 points in the game.
1: Well, you got to get the ball out of Jalen Brunson's hands first. I mean, like, he's not going to give it up. Like, Jalen Brunson's going to get his shots up. Let's see. Deuce McBride, how many points was it?
0: Over 10.5.
1: Let's see, the last time he had more than 10 points was the 25th of April.
0: But he's starting tonight. I think that's the reason.
1: I mean, he's a guy who's going to get his 15, 18 minutes off the bench. I mean, he does play quite a bit. I think if I'm Philadelphia, I'm going to make sure Jalen Brunson doesn't get 18 points in the first quarter because that's been a big problem for them. You know, Brunson, one of the hardest guys to keep in front of you, really crafty, maybe the smartest guy in the NBA, if I'm honest. So I think if their goal is to get the ball and do a little blitzing, then I think Deuce McBride could see a lot more field goal attempts. So if that's the case, definitely you could see him get some shots up. His last couple of games, 1-for-4 from 3, 2-for-5. So he's a little bit of a streaky shooter as well. So, yeah, I mean, he's not a rookie, DK, but he's a younger guy in his mid-20s.
0: He missed some time, obviously, this year with a hernia, but playing well so far. His real first name is Miles, if you were not aware. Miles McBride goes by Deuce. I would imagine that means he's Miles McBride the second.
1: He also wears number 2.
0: Yeah. So, how about that in New York? Nothing wrong with that right there. So we'll take Deuce McBride plus the 2.5 points. Also, I mentioned that we're doing pretty good with these runs, hits, RBI bets. We have Vladimir Guerrero tonight over 1.5 runs, hits, and RBI.

0: is as well. We're not getting a lot of, as our guy Brad Evans said, we're not getting a lot of juice on these. -145, so you're not winning a lot, but you'll take home a little bit more than the one last night on Oto Lopez. You'll take home $8.90 on your $12.90 bet there. Vlad Guerrero over 1.5 runs, hits, RBIs tonight for the Toronto Blue Jays.
1: He is 0 for his last 7, looks like.
0: Oh boy. All right. Well,
1: but that means he's due
0: for a breakout. There you go. I see a bus. That means, and I see people on that bus wearing red. So that means that the Houston Cougars have arrived here at High C for tonight's game with the Arizona Wildcats. You heard from Chip Hale in the last hour. You'll hear from TJ Adams coming up in the 4 o'clock hour. One of the many seniors will be playing for the final time this weekend here at High Corbin Field. DK on the sports tip, 520-848-1290. We want to hear from you. If you're coming out to the game this weekend, be sure you bring some water, maybe a fan or two, maybe an umbrella to stay cool, because it's going to be a hot one here at High C. You're listening to Wildcats Radio 1290.
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22: 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The report found a shift from the iPad kid era to now, when parents are actually more interested in real-world adventures and hands-on activities. The Global Trends and Insights lead at Pinterest told us, families are thoughtfully designing childhoods rooted in creativity, intention, and meaningful experiences. One psychologist we spoke to said he sees this as a reflection of parents' desire to build core capacities in their children. Resilience, curiosity, self-regulation, empathy. 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I'm Dr. Sanjay Gupta, helping you live a better life.
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1: All right, your Arizona Diamondbacks, they're trying not to slip too far under 500.
2: 1-2.
3: And Soto says no to Barossa. And the Pirates raise the Jolly Roger and take 2 of 3 in Phoenix. And they go to 5-1 in the month of May.
1: Yeah, how about the Pirates playing some good baseball there? That was yesterday, day baseball at Chase Field, and the Pirates got a 4-2 win. They took 2 out of 3 in that series. Our guy Nick Gonzalez from Cienega High did not play in yesterday's ball game. He finished the series 0-for-7 with a pair of strikeouts and a pair of walks at the plate. So no hits for Nick Gonzalez in his most recent Arizona homecoming. Again, the Diamondbacks got some decent pitching. They just couldn't string together any hits. Shut out by Paul Skeens on Wednesday, and then just 2 runs they got last night. Torrey Lovello says we got to get this offense back going.
4: Now, this game is hard for sure. It's hard to hit, it's hard to pitch, hard to catch, hard to do everything, but we're making it way harder than we should be. You know, offensively, we believe in linking up 1 through 9. Everybody 1 through 9, 1 through 13, carrying the workload. Not one person is going to shoulder anything. We got to get back to our basics and some of the things that we really, really believe in. And that is digging in, especially with 2 strikes, not giving in through the course of the at-bat, handing it off, swinging at strikes, first of all. And then once you do get to the 2-strike situation, being able to get back in counts, create count leverage. But overall, I believe in this offense, and I see them working every single day, and those results will come. But it doesn't happen just by going up there and believing it's going to happen. You got to make it happen. So I know I believe in it. Like I said, they're going to figure this out. But it's, you know, one of those things that's frustrating to watch because they've spoiled us for so long with the way they've scored runs.
1: Well, maybe one way to help this team figure things out is to shake up the locker room. And that's what the Diamondbacks have done today. They made a roster move.
5: Here's the 0-2 now. Swung on. That ball drilled deep to right field. Acuna head down. Ball up and gone. Home run for Alec Thomas. It's his second of the year. It comes on an 0-2 pitch. And the D-backs tack on 2 more. It's now 10-7.
1: Yeah, Alec Thomas is currently no longer a member of your Arizona Diamondbacks. In a stunning move today of sorts, the Diamondbacks designated Alec Thomas for assignment, and they have called up their top prospect, 23-year-old outfielder Ryan Waldschmidt. He is a top 100 prospect in Major League Baseball, and it is his time to make his debut. He had a dominant second half last year at AA Amarillo. He was playing to start the season at Triple A Reno, where he was hitting .289 in 34 games. He had 3 triples. And to try to make some sense of what's happening with this offense, the Diamondbacks have averaged just 3.2 runs over their last 9 games. And we always talk about, you know, 4 runs or more, 3 runs or less. If you're scoring 3 runs or less, you're generally only winning at about a 30% clip. If you're scoring 4 runs or more, you're probably winning closer to a 70% clip in the game of baseball. So unfortunately, the time has run out for Alec Thomas. A surprising move as the Diamondbacks have designated him for assignment, which basically means that he is open to waivers. Teams can try to claim him. Diamondbacks can try to attempt to make a trade with him, or if he clears waivers, then he can be sent down to the minor leagues. Tough to imagine that would happen with a guy like Alec Thomas, who certainly can play some really tremendous defense. You would think that would be a player that somebody would want. So I'm not sure if we are done seeing Alec Thomas in an Arizona Diamondbacks uniform. but certainly a surprising move today by the big league club with the decision to designate him and bring up Ryan Waldschmidt. There was a great prospect once named Goldschmidt. Now you've got a Waldschmidt, and we'll see what his future holds here in the desert.
2: What, Silver Schmidt wasn't available?
1: Yeah, no, Silver Schmidt and Braun Schmidt, I don't think either one of those two guys
2: I will
1: were
2: say,
1: available to be called up.
2: Alec Thomas's career batting average is .230.
1: Yeah.
2: And he never had a season above .250, DK. .249 is his career high, and that was last year. Yeah, last year. So you're talking about needing four or more runs. That could be part of the issue.
1: Yeah, I mean, he's a guy that I think flashed defensively, and that was one of the things that made you fall in love with him, because he could certainly go after balls out there in center field, and you thought, but he was a very similar player, and then he came up the year before. Corbin Carroll came up, and then Corbin came up, and I remember thinking to myself, they're very similar players, very similar stature. The difference obviously has been that Corbin Carroll has hit, I mean, obviously he had a little bit of the sophomore slump 2 years ago, but Corbin Carroll has hit much more at this level. Alec was only hitting .181 this season, .563 OPS. And like you mentioned, had never really been much of a hitter, with his OPS plus never once reaching 100 or close to the league average. So disappointing news, I'm sure, for him and for fans of Alec Thomas. I always loved the way he played defense. I love defensive center fielders, and he certainly was that. But time to
2: move
1: on.
2: You mean like Kenny?
1: Oh, yeah.
2: Although exactly. I wouldn't call Kenny Lofton a defensive center fielder. I would just call him a great center fielder because he was really good at the plate. Mind the play, too.
1: No question. No question about that. All right, Diamondbacks and Mets. That'll be the game tonight, 6:40 at Chase Field. Nolan McLain gets the ball for the Mets. I said I was going to keep my eye on Nolan McLain because he was the young man that pitched the semifinal game for the United States in the World Baseball Classic. Or, I'm sorry, it might have been the final game. The final game for the United States.
2: That's when everybody else went home, right?
1: Yeah, in the World Baseball Classic. Yeah, Nolan McLain is 1-2 with a .297 ERA. Ryan Nelson will get a start here. He has struggled a bit of late. 1-3, a .661 ERA. The Mets are the favorite on the money line tonight at -131. So Mets come in at 14-23. What did they lose, like? 10 games in a row?
2: Yeah, four
1: or something
2: out of six.
1: At one point.
2: They've won 4 out of 6.
1: 4 out of 6,
2: yeah. But a good bulk of those are against the Rockies. So,
1: well, you know, the Rockies are not as bad as we thought, as we once thought that they were going to be. So, but yeah, they lost 12 games in a row at one point. Did the Mets.
2: I know last year they had the biggest payroll in baseball. I mean, I haven't checked this year.
1: It's up there. It's up there for sure. All right, well, we're going to talk to Darren Sutton coming up a little bit later. He's obviously a big league guy. We'll talk to him about that move as well when he arrives here at the ballpark.
2: They're second. So Dodgers, okay. Dodgers spent a lot of money this offseason as well. Yeah. Mets currently second in payroll.
1: Also, yesterday we were up at Pima College, the Region 1 softball tournament, going on this week, and the Pima Aztecs were taking on South Mountain today, a game that went down to the wire.
6: Mendoza today, 2-for-4.
7: Hey, let's go 1-7.
6: The 1-1. Hit out towards left. That's going to drop down for a base hit. Pima wins it and book themselves into the ACC-AC final tomorrow. A walk-off single from Isabel Mendoza, and Pima wins it 5-4.
1: That's our guy Ryan Sark, or Sirk, I should say, with the call there. And the Pima Aztecs are into the championship for tomorrow as they win it 5-4 in walk-off fashion today at the softball field up on West Anklam Road. So they will await the winner of the second elimination game, which I believe is taking place right now, And we'll get you an update on that as well. Pima winning yesterday 7-0 over Scottsdale. Scottsdale lost in the morning game today. They got shut out again by Phoenix, so they are eliminated. Phoenix currently playing South Mountain for the right to come back and play Pima. South Mountain obviously is the number two seed. Phoenix has been the team that's kind of controlled, as you heard when we talked to Ken Hockamy on the show yesterday. They have really controlled this whole thing over the years, but the Aztecs able to wrestle it away from them and host this tournament for the first time in 16 years. So we'll wait the final of that game and tell you a little bit later on who the Aztecs are going to play tomorrow at noon up on West Anklam Road. 520-848-1290 is the number to get in on the program. Let's welcome in the third member of our team today, Cricket. Cricket, what time is it?
8: I don't know. What time is it?
1: It is the weekend. Woo! It is the weekend.
2: Hot weekend.
1: Yes. Woo, we finally got there. Got here. And it's hot.
8: Yes.
1: Yes, I think I'll be in my swim trunks. I got to try out our new pool. It's actually, I think my wife's out there right now trying out our new pool. She only works like she gets every other Friday off.
8: Oh, lucky.
1: So, yeah, so I think her and one of her girlfriends were having the first pool day at the new pool.
8: Oh, nice.
1: There you go. Exactly. So I'll have to wait and get my first pool day out there. All right, so Cricket, let's get your quote of the day first, and then we'll bring you back at 5:12, and we'll get your what's happening around Southern Arizona this weekend. So J-Dub on cue,
8: yeah,
1: has the mood music because Cricket's got quotes.
8: If you can't fly, then run. If you can't run, then walk. If you can't walk, then crawl. But whatever you do, you have to keep moving forward.
1: If you can't, so one more time. If you can't fly, then walk. If you can't walk, then crawl.
8: No.
1: But whatever you, no, I got it wrong.
8: If you can't fly, then run. If you can't run, then walk. If you can't walk, then crawl. But whatever you do, you have to keep moving forward.
2: You should know
1: that's
2: this
1: an interesting one. I'm going to say that was the Reverend Dr. Martin Luther King Jr.
8: Yes. Bravo. Who told you that? Is Dragon Ball with you?
1: He actually is not here. He actually is not here. No. That's a good one. I had forgotten that he had said that.
8: He is very quotable.
1: Yes, he is. There's a lot you could. He's kind of like on the lines of Winston Churchill, right?
8: I'm surprised I haven't pulled more quotes out of this bucket from the Reverend.
1: That's a good one, though, because there's so many well-known ones, mm-hmm. but that is one that's probably not as well-known.
8: Right.
1: So there you go. Yeah. Cricket's got quotes, y'all, keeping you smart every single day here on 412 on Wildcats Radio, 1290. All right, Cricket, we're going to bring you back at 5:12.
8: I'll be here.
1: And you'll let everybody know what's happening here in Southern Arizona on this Mother's Day weekend. Did you get your gift for your mother?
8: I did.
1: Yes?
8: Yes.
1: Is it something she's going to be extremely surprised about?
8: I think so. She's been obsessed with bird watching, so I got her some bird watching binoculars.
1: Well, you just told her.
8: I don't think she's listening. No offense or anything. No, she's probably playing solitaire with just something on in the background. She's not paying attention.
1: Okay. All right. Very good. Hopefully nobody tells her.
8: Don't tell my mom.
1: Yes, please. Do not tell Mrs. What is it?
8: Mrs. Cricket.
1: Mrs. Cricket? Okay. Please do not tell Mrs. Cricket.
8: Or Mama Cricket.
1: Mama Cricket.
8: Yeah.
1: What she's getting for Mother's Day on Sunday.
8: Yeah.
1: All right. Very good. All right, Cricket is getting you home now every 20 minutes on the fives with your traffic and your weather.
8: And from the Cruz and Associates Personal Injury Attorneys Traffic Center, it's Wildcats Radio, 1290 Traffic and Weather Together. With wrecks reported at Houghton and Irvington, Nogales Highway and Herman's Road, Broadway and Aviation Parkway, and a crashed Tangerine at I-10, westbound slowing on Tangerine approaching I-10, More backups westbound Ajo at Mission and busy at the southbound I-19 frontage road at Irvington. 66, the overnight low, 98, sunny tomorrow, 101 on Mother's Day, 95 now. I'm Cricket with your Wildcats Radio, 1290 traffic and weather together.
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17: Getting your heart broken can be really rough. It'll happen to most of us at some point in our lives. It's not just an emotional experience, it's a physical one too. Often described as getting the wind knocked out of you, a knot in your stomach, trouble sleeping. I recently spoke about this with Dr. Yoram Yovel, a psychiatrist and neuroscientist. He was on my podcast, Chasing Life. Now, he told me heartbreak doesn't have to last forever. And while your inclination might be to withdraw, isolate, and shut down, it's often the opposite of what supports healing. One of the things that helps us the most is reconnecting to other people you love. And the reverse is also true, he said. If someone you care about is struggling, don't give up on them. You hold the power to comfort loved ones that are in deep physical or emotional distress. I'm Dr. Sanjay Gupta, helping you live a better life.
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6: 520-848-1290, 520-848-1290 is the number to get in on the program. 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You can text us at that number. We are coming to you live from High Corbett Field, Arizona baseball tonight here, opening up a three-game series against the Houston Cougars, final three home games of the season. 6 o'clock tonight, 6 o'clock tomorrow, 11 a.m. on Sunday. 11 a.m. on Sunday here for the home finale. Senior weekend, Wildcats will play at Oklahoma State next week. We've talked about Bo Sylvester being hot. Tony Lira has led this team in hitting for the majority of the season. Matias Moran is starting to swing the bat a little bit. Senior infielder, 308 over the last 15 games is his average. He has a homer, three doubles, five RBIs. He's scored six runs. He's also recorded a hit in five of the past six games. Owen Kramkowski will get the start tonight. He has pitched five innings or more in each of his nine starts, coming off an 11 strikeout performance last weekend at Kansas. And a true freshman, Caleb DeSenzen, has the team lead in walks so far this year. He has walked 34 times while ranking second on the team in on-base percentage at .407, having reached base in 33 of the Wildcats' 37 games this season. U of A enters play tonight with a overall record of 17-30. They are 7-17 in the Big 12. Houston is 20-28. The Cougars are 4-20 in Big 12 conference play. So Arizona really needs to get a sweep this weekend of the Cougars. Kramkowski tonight, Luke Flotta tomorrow. Smith Bailey out for the season now with the shoulder tightness, and then to be determined who will start on the bump for your Wildcats here on Sunday morning at 11 a.m. 520-848-1290 is the number to get in on the program. Now, we mentioned early that Arizona softball's regular season and tournament, Big 12 tournament campaign came to an end very quickly last night in Oklahoma City as the ASU Sun Devils knocked off the Wildcats by a score of 2-1. But that was not necessarily the story of what happened yesterday in Oklahoma City. Now, the Final Four is being played today. It is in a single elimination tournament in the Big 12. So quarterfinal round was last night. Semifinal round is happening today. You've got, that's at Devon Park. One game in the semifinals is already complete. And Texas Tech, after beating Baylor 7-0 yesterday, absolutely pounded Kansas today, 14-0. So Texas Tech, for the second straight year, is in the Big 12 finals. Last year they made it there and knocked off Arizona. They will await the winner of the 2-6 game between Oklahoma State and Arizona State. That game scheduled to start at the top of the hour, 5 o'clock. Now, Oklahoma State won yesterday by a score of 7-0. We announced the award winners earlier in the week when those came out on Tuesday for softball. There's been a little bit of a controversy since all of that took place. You might remember we announced that Sidney Stewart, your catcher for the Arizona Wildcats, was named the Big 12 Conference Player of the Year, second year in a row that the Wildcats have had the Big 12 Conference Player of the Year, going back to Devin Nett. So how about that's kind of cool that the battery pitcher Devin Nett last year, the catcher this year, Sidney Stewart getting that award. So one of the things we told you as well during that situation was that when we were announcing the awards, that there was a co-pitcher of the year, in the Big 12 between the young lady who is just dominating for the Texas Tech Red Raiders, Nyjah Kennedy. I mean, she came on the scene at Stanford. We saw her in the Big 12, and then she just continued getting a lot of players out when she transferred to Texas Tech, playing there for over $1 million in NIL, one of the largest ever deals in NIL in terms of a player. And she was one of the co-pitchers of the year. The other co-pitcher of the year was the starting pitcher for the Oklahoma State Cowgirls, and that is Ruby Malin. So apparently what happened here, though, is that it initially was relayed to Oklahoma State that Ruby Malin was the sole Big 12 pitcher of the year, that she had won the award outright. But apparently before it was released to the media, Oklahoma State got a call back and was told that Ruby was in fact going to be the co-pitcher of the year with Nyjah Kennedy from Texas Tech. Well, needless to say, Oklahoma State not real happy with that decision to make this a co-award after they were told that Ruby Malin was going to be the sole winner of that award. Kenny Gajewski is the head coach of the Oklahoma State Cowgirls, and I want you to hear what he had to say in response to this yesterday after his team opened the Big 12 Conference Tournament with a win.
7: I want to first make sure that what I said was not a attack on Texas Tech and not in Nyjah. I know Nyjah very well, recruited her, came down to Stanford and us in the very end. For people that don't know all that. So I don't want this to be this is not a knock on her, but we have a system in place here in the Big 12 where the coaches vote. And whatever the coaches vote should be what it is. Period. We received an email on Wednesday or Tuesday, I think it was. It listed all the winners. Ruby was the outright pitcher. And then I got an email at 10 o'clock at night from my SID Surge that there's now a co-pitcher. That's not right. I don't appreciate it. It's not the way we should be doing our business here. When I asked the question why, I got an answer of we looked at it holistically. You're gonna have to explain to everybody out there what that means. It's not right. Holistically wasn't on my voting sheet. It asked who the best pitcher was. I voted for Nyjah because I can't vote for her. Okay, and that's why I said, make this public. I have a lot of coaches in this league. I didn't have to call them. They called me. They're not happy. I'm not happy. And it's not right. And it's nothing against Nyjah or Texas Tech. It's what the coaches voted for. So make them public. I think we're probably not wanting to do that, to be very honest. I don't have any sour grapes about co. I have sour grapes that my kid was told that she was outright, and then we changed that. For whatever reason, you guys can write about that, okay? But it's not right. It's not fair to her. It wouldn't be fair if it was Nyjah and then they changed that. It's not right, okay? A vote is a vote. Why did my staff spend an hour and a half voting if our vote doesn't matter? And that's what I'm being told. Your vote doesn't matter. If they had put out co from the start, wouldn't it work? Okay, I didn't complain to anybody in the league that Claire Tim, Amanda Hassler, Tia Warsaw, I didn't complain to any of them. I didn't call anyone and tell them that they should have been on one of, the, of these teams. It's how the coaches voted. So until we get this right, I'm severely disappointed in that whole situation and whoever's in charge of doing that. It's not right. And not sure whether, where this lands me, but I'm here for these kids. And I would have the same backing for somebody else if it happened to their kids. So that's where it's at. Appreciate you asking. And I'm not going to comment on it anymore.
6: I'm not sure the Big 12 has issued any type of statement about this. That was something right there. Holistically speaking, you've got co-pitchers of the year in the Big 12 between Nyjah Kennedy and Ruby Malin.
8: He did stand up and walk out, by the way, at the very end.
6: Yeah, he did. He did. He said, it looked, it sounded like he was going to take questions. And then he said, and that's it. I'm out.
8: So
6: yeah.
8: Ruby led the league in complete games. She had 20, twice as many, basically, as the second, you know, half again, you know, two thirds as many. And Nyjah, she led the league in ERA, but Texas Tech also splits between two pitchers. So that's the real argument. Oklahoma State kind of went with that, you know, that one star pitcher. She started 27. She had 27 wins, DK. 27 wins, you know, complete games 20. So, I mean, the numbers stack up. And obviously, Nyjah Kennedy, she was the pitcher of the year the previous year.
6: Yeah, right.
8: So, and she did lead the league in ERA with a 1.25 and Ruby at 1.97. But I agree. I mean, I think if you put out a statement by the league that a one player has won and then come back later and claim holistic nature of the decision to make it co, I did look it up. There's only been one instance in the past where there was co-pitchers of the year, and that was back in 2007, DK. Every other one, this award's been given out since 2002. Every single one of those was a standalone. I'm sorry, there was two. There was also another one in 2022. So twice out of the past 24 years, they've had co-pitchers of the year.
6: Yeah. Very, very interesting situation there this week in the Big 12. I'm anxious to find out if they are going to say anything about this, if the league's going to come out and issue, like I mentioned, issue any type of statement kind of trying to clarify what exactly went down with this. I mean, why would they have clearly somebody screwed up when you call a team and let them know, hey, your pitcher's the pitcher of the year, and then however many hours later you call them back and say, well, that situation has changed now. I mean, that just, it does not. I have to stand with Kenny on that one. It's just, it's very, very strange the way that whole thing went down this week in the Big 12. And it's a shame because you've put now two young ladies who are deserving of you know, being celebrated in a very uncomfortable situation. I mean, I guess I guess now what we want to see is those two teams play tomorrow for the championship,
8: right,
6: and they can decide it on the field who the better pitcher is. Yeah, that would be perfect.
8: My favorite thing about going back in the Big 12 Pitcher of the Year records, DK, is the first 5 years. It was Kat Osterman, Jessica Kapczynski, Kat Osterman.
6: Right.
8: Because she sat out the 1 year due to injury, so she won four out of the first five.
6: Yeah, yeah. If you want to get in on that, 520-848-1290 is the number to get in on the program. All right, Darren Sutton's going to join us. He just walked up here. He has arrived. He'll be calling the game on ESPN+. We'll chat with him about softball and baseball and a whole lot of other things when we come back. Cricket is getting you home every 20 minutes on the Fives with your traffic.
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15: There's something I'd like to talk to you about today, something that's been circulating on the internet that's become a real problem. Deep fake videos of me endorsing products that I've never even heard of and I have no relationship with whatsoever. Let me tell you clearly, these videos are scams. They are designed to take your money. Now, a couple things you should keep in mind. If something sounds too good to be true, it probably is. When you look at these videos, if they don't seem natural, if there's something off about them, the audio or the video, it's probably AI generated. And if you come across something that does pique your interest, see if you can find evidence of it from other sources. I promise you this, if I discover something incredible that you need to know about, I'm going to talk about it somewhere that you can easily find, not on some shady social media site. I'm Dr. Sanjay Gupta, helping you live a better life.

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6: 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And if Aaron Rodgers is showing up in Pittsburgh later today, it was news to the Pittsburgh Steelers. Reports were that Rodgers was making his way to sign with the team over the weekend. There comes a time when a historic and model franchise like the Steelers has to stop putting up with this, and it's obvious that it won't be this season. I'm Adam Abdallah.
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1: Coming to you live from High Corbett Field here, getting you set for the final home series of the season here. It's the Wildcats and the Houston Cougars. You'll hear the game here on radio. Brian Jeffries will have the call coming up. First pitch at 6:05. Our coverage begins at the top of the hour, 6 o'clock. And then on the TV side, ESPN Plus, Darren Sutton will be on the call this weekend here in Southern Arizona. And he joins us now. Darren, always great to have a chance to chat with you. You've been all over U of A athletics this year on these ESPN Plus broadcasts. Volleyball in the fall, gymnastics, I think you did maybe a little bit of those as well. Baseball, softball, basketball. You've hit it all this season.
2: Yeah, I'm very, very, very lucky. John Daly, who has built that out over there, they gave him a really nice budget. He earned that, and they built basically a production truck inside of McHale, one that is of the level of not having to really back a truck up again, even the outsiders that come in. And again, kudos to him for asking for the support, and kudos to the university for doing something that didn't happen in Tempe. They really used a company out of Kansas City. The producers weren't on site. All of the ESPN Plus games were so local, so connected, and that's kudos to the university for the way they pulled things together. And look, I've humbly been honored to be asked to do quite a few, so thank you.
1: There you go. It's very interesting because, I mean, I'm sure to a lot of schools, too, they would have maybe simulcasted the radio for those. But I like the fact that it's separate broadcast, that it gives more of a TV feel and allows Brian to do his radio thing on that side as well.
2: Yeah, and you'd be making an amazing choice with Brian. I mean, that would be your perfect choice to do it. But again, it grows you just a little bit, gets a different perspective out there, someone else who can speak on behalf of the program. As long as it fits your budget, one more voice is never a bad thing.
1: But you don't have an analyst, do you? Or are you doing this?
2: I don't have an analyst. Look, I remember all the days I backed up third in rookie ball and A-ball.
1: That's right. You played.
2: The high ERAs in college. And then, you know, so for me, this is the one sport where, you know, and they've asked me, they've been very kind. If I need one, I can bring one. But this is the one sport. Please don't. I'm not doing that on volleyball. I'm not doing that. I'm not doing it for Tommy's team. There's great analysts there. So, but this is the one sport where I don't mind it. It's just talking baseball.
1: We love having you, but I want to ask you just because in basketball there were a couple instances where they let Matt do the play-by-play, Matt Muehlbach, and I thought it was kind of cool having two ex guys that have played in this program calling games.
2: It's a great idea. I think the way that they pulled that together to put Corey and Matt together, or Matt and whoever they put him with, it's a wonderful way. And again, let's say you have, I don't know, what did I end up doing, like 6 games? Let's say you have 10 games or 8 games that aren't on network. Do 3 or 4 that way. Right. Why not? Absolutely do 3 or 4. And Matt's so polished that, come on, let's be honest, he could probably sit in my chair and do it very, very well.
1: Darren Sutton is our guest. He'll be on the call, ESPN Plus. What's been your impression of this team? Obviously, injuries at the top of the season. You lose your best hitter in Easton Breifolker, your closer in Tony Pluta. Smith Bailey now, the most recent injury last week in Kansas. What have you just kind of taken away from this team this year?
2: Well, again, you nailed all the keys, and it's been interesting. I was over with Caitlin's team for probably the early stages, meaning softball, and did a ton of softball over there, which was my honor, and was not doing baseball. The last month I've spent with Chip's team. And so the injuries, I don't dismiss them, but I joined this team when those injuries aren't discussed anymore.
1: Right,
2: I understand that they exist. So now where do you go from here? Which freshmen do you choose to play? Which sophomores do you choose to play? What do you do with Jack LaFlamme? Do you put him in that spot and lock him in every weekday? Does he maybe have a chance to pitch on weekends? The final weekend he may on the road at Oklahoma State with the way he's pitched, with Smith Bailey being down. And then the rest is just like any other team that has fallen short because of injury, because Chip, let's be honest, like if you look at the finances that Chip had after the amazing year that he had last year, and then he looked at his portal options, I give him credit for speaking to the university and saying, okay, here's what I have, but I can you trust me if I develop?
1: Right.
2: You know, and then when you have injuries and you're going to develop too, those injuries cost you. I just think I'm fine with what this team has done this year. Spending money for the sake of spending money because kids are in the portal and you must have a portal kid, I'm not always there with that. And so every season's not going to be perfect, and I think you have the unbelievable, perfect guy to develop when you're having a year where it strictly is a developmental year.
1: So then who's that young player that's really impressed you the most?
2: Tony Lyra.
1: Yeah.
2: And I'll tell you why. Two reasons. He was here last year and watched, right? So he sat and saw what greatness looked like, saw what the ultimate goal is to get to Omaha, and saw what it took. The other part of it, and I say it on the air every broadcast, there are certain things worth repeating. First base, to me, defensively, is a position that is so overlooked as far as being important, and I don't know that I've ever heard, literally ever, in my entire life around the sport, playing it, calling it Diamondbacks, whatever, in the big leagues, where a young player, they say, hey, first thing you need to know about him, he's a great defensive first baseman. Well, wait a minute. College first base, especially a freshman, he's over there because he can hit. Let's put him at first base. I think it's so important with a younger team and developing team. I think the 5 home runs or 6 home runs he has this year are going to become 10 or 15 next year. For me, he's a great defender at first, which is uber important for a younger developing team. And I think he's going to slug 500 next year. He's going to hit 10, 15 home runs. So for me, and again, he's got a little age on him now. I love the fact that he jumped into the portal last year, saw what was out there, and went to Chip Hale and say, may I come back? I'm going to come back. But he understood that the way this program works, you say, may I? And the coach says, you may. And so, look, losing stinks, and he's been through the losing. He's seen both sides of it. So Tony Lyra, to me, this kind of becomes his team in the coming years.
1: Yeah. Darren Sutton is our guest. He'll be calling the game on ESPN Plus this weekend here, Arizona and the Houston Cougars. Wildcats currently tied for 12th place, trying to play their way into that Big 12 tournament coming up in a few weeks. I had said a couple of weeks ago, Darren, I thought if they could get into that tournament, they had the pitching. This was before Smith went down. They had the pitching that could possibly win in that type of scenario. But now, obviously, with him, that makes it a whole lot tougher. You saw LaFlamme the other night here, best outing that he's had, 4 shutout innings, 5 Ks. What do you think his upside is moving forward?
2: His upside is higher than Smith. I mean, he's a completely different pitcher than Kramkowski, who pitches tonight. Lower arm angle, lots of movement, a lot of discomfort, maybe even not as much swing and miss. This is a big-time ace-style pitcher. Mm. I had both Smith and Jack in separate years in my time with Perfect Game. I had them both as Perfect Game All-Americans. I had them both at the showcase. I did in-depth interviews with both before they even got here. So I got to know the family. I got to know both the athletes, very different kids. I think LaFlamme just has a massive upside. I mean, he really does. And his last 2 years at Brophy, he realized, look, I need to be a leader here, and became one. He came here and understands, now I have to step back and watch and fit in. He's going to join a guy like Lyra and become very important. And so for me, it's big stuff. It's a huge fastball. Mm. It's a 12-6 breaking ball. It's understanding pitching. It's an athlete for a guy who's big. And just trying to put on weight like all these other lean pitchers like Kramkowski and stuff. To

0: going to ask that of him.
1: Right.
0: Next year, he must. Right? Next year, you must.
1: Yeah.
0: I mean, everything changes, I'm sure, for him next year. The relationship with the school and all that goes into it, maybe NIL. So next year, you're going to be counted upon to give this team 100 innings, you know, to pitch big games late in the season. But it's a massive upside. For both Smith and him, it's a massive upside.
1: You mentioned earlier, obviously, you spent a lot of time with Arizona softball as well. A quick exit out of the Big 12 yesterday, losing to Arizona State. And this is not an issue that's been unique to Caitlin. But pitching, this is a program that just has not been able to find a whole lot of dominant pitching in recent years. Now, we've had our Taylor McQuillans and Danielle O'Toole's that, you know, that were maybe that next level down, but they've not had that Jenny Finch type pitcher in many, many years. Why is it so hard to find that player and get that player here, you think, to Tucson these days?
0: I'm not sure why it's Tucson specific. I watched Kenzie pitch all year at ASU, and who she was could have easily ended up here down in Tucson to where she's a pro. I mean, she's drafted the other night in the AUSL draft, and Kenzie Brown, but I'm not sure. And I don't know that it's, you know, related to coaching, because the coaching's excellent. You know, you look at what the kind of offense they've built, the players. You got a player that's going, you know, that got drafted, and Sid, she chose to be a part of this program, and Sid Stewart. You've got one of the great shortstops who probably, when it's all said and done, is going to end up playing professionally as well. But again, like a Riley Holder, and I mean this with all due respect, this is a wonderful, like, number two or three. You're exactly right. The pitcher that misses bats, the pitcher that makes hitters wildly uncomfortable, that just hasn't been the case, like you said, for the last couple of years. And maybe that pitcher comes around. Maybe there's someone in the portal. I don't know that pitcher lives out there. I'm trying to think of – I know a lot of – because I do the PGF All-American game every year too. So I see all the incoming pitchers.
1: Right, yeah.
0: And they're already committed other places. So it's probably a pitcher that comes through the portal. But again, I think that's the difference. I think that's what makes a difference. That's what gets you to Oklahoma City, because this team at the top of the order is dangerous. I mean, just crazy dangerous at the top. Middle is fine. Plays really good defense. But again, needs like an ace. You know, I work with one. I mean, that's who Kenz Fowler was, right?
1: Yeah.
0: But again, there hasn't been a pitcher like that.
1: Right. Darren Sutton is our guest. He's going to be on the call tonight, ESPN Plus. I know you keep your eye on the big leagues as well. We were talking top of the hour. Were you surprised Alec Thomas got designated for assignment today?
0: I was.
1: By the Diamondbacks.
0: I was. And again, I'm going to be honest with you. I couldn't break down all of the numbers in front of you right now. The batting average for balls in play. Has he had bad luck? And the thing that popped into my head, because I heard about it driving from Scottsdale, and so my thought was, okay, has his defense ticked down? That was my first question. Because he is a positive WAR player defensively alone, even if he doesn't hit. So I wondered, and I'll go look, has his defense ticked down, number one? And as a Dodger fan, with all due respect to all your listeners, just my dad played there, and I'm Dodgers and Reds. Those are my two teams. I thought, that's a Dodger. Go get him. Like, let's figure it out, like, because I know the glove plays. The glove plays really big, unless I've missed something. So I was surprised. I was very surprised. And I, with all these kids I've talked about, like Smith and Jack, I've known him since he was in high school as well, and he was in my perfect game world and sat in a training room in Fort Myers at PG National and did an in-depth interview about his dad being the strength and physical therapist with the White Sox and his history with the game. He's going to not be without a job for long. So, yeah, I was surprised, but I want to dive deeper into the numbers.
1: I know you mentioned, obviously, the work you do with Perfect Game. Are there the kids coming here in the future that you've had a chance to see or work with at all? Or
0: I'm trying to think about who Chip has committed. He has a couple of good, talented pitchers out of California. The big names that aren't popping into the top of my head because I'm still in their junior year or senior year. He's not going to lose anyone to the draft. I know that the top draft guys are not coming here. And maybe that's okay. You know, it's funny. Jay built a lot of his former coach here, Jay Johnson, built a lot of his incoming class off of guys who all got taken from him. And it's been a tough year. It's been a very challenging year. So that one, I'd be speaking as if I knew what I was talking about. And I always pull it up when I call a game. But I don't recall exactly who Chip has coming. But they've all been through our Perfect Game world as well.
1: Did you ever meet John Sterling?
0: Yes. He was so good to me. So John Sterling falls into that age. You got to remember, like, I was a full-time major league announcer from zero, so from double zero to 12, right? and all those guys were around, and John was so good. I called games in Yankee Stadium when I was an Angel.

0: radio announcer, where John was right there. And so for me, always very kind, always had time, always would answer questions. You know, he's up there for me. I got a chance to work and learn from, like, Ernie Harwell and, yeah. and Joe Garagiola, who I worked with.
1: Right.
0: And I'm now old enough to say that a guy like John Sterling meant the world. Hmm. And no one dressed better to call radio.
1: Right?
0: Like, all of you younger radio announcers, or all of you radio announcers that are my age out there in the big leagues, put a sport coat on. It's right? The big league. So may he rest in peace. I love, because my style, I think I'm a little more traditional in these U of A games when I'm alone, but when I was doing big leagues every day, my style wasn't for everyone, and neither was John's. But I think his heart was in it, and so was mine, and I think that's what I always loved about him.
1: There you go. It was sad to see that we lost him this week. I tell people all the time, I've never been a Yankee fan. I'll never be a Yankee fan.
0: Fair enough.
1: But there was nobody I loved listening to more do a game than him, and I tell the story all the time. I said I was working in radio in Cleveland the night of Game 7 here in Arizona, and rather than watching it on TV, I knew I could get the game in my car, so I got in my car and started driving home because I wanted to listen to him call that last inning.
0: I love that. And the smart man. And look, at the end of the day, isn't his job the same as your job? It's to, you know, a lot of folks have worked a long, hard day, or maybe young people who want to learn about the sport, to do it cookie cutter and paint by numbers. That's not entertaining.
1: No.
0: People can't escape when people paint by numbers. That's not your style. That's not his style. It's not mine. So he was a good person for both of us to learn from, for sure.
1: There we go. Darren, have great calls this
0: Cheers,
1: weekend.
0: Man.
1: Always glad talking to you.
0: Thank you. I appreciate
1: have
0: it.
1: Have a great summer. We'll do it again next year.
0: I can't wait.
1: Darren Sutton, he'll be calling the games on ESPN Plus this weekend, Arizona and Houston. Cricket, all right, getting you home. This is Wildcats Radio, 1290.
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7: You and I have never met, but I'm willing to bet that there is something you would like to do, but you feel like you can't, that it's too hard, that you don't deserve it. A colleague of mine recently told me about this new book called Brave Shift, 30 Mindset Changes to Transform Your Life. It's written by a woman named Michelle Carrer. Carrer says the one thing most people forget when they set a goal is to attach a reason to it. Having that reason is big, because when you don't want to do something that's necessary to reach your goal, you can go back to your reason to find the motivation you need. 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I'm Dr. Sanjay Gupta, helping you live a better life.
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